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5: First of all, the criteria I think they used, is it's ironic because I think we're the ones who for the longest applied a polling criteria. 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
5: That's right. Over a cup of Joe, we'll be tackling all the big political stories happening from Augusta to the Beltway. Their criteria going
4: there aren't
5: in.
4: Any though.
5: Yeah, there aren't any.
4: And who are they polling? Well, the delegates that don't exist yet.
5: 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So what they used was a sort of a novel criteria, and that's why they kind of had the second debate, because then the people are calling them on it, saying, "Hey, is this really valid in these circumstances?" 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

0: like this song.
1: All right. Let me take some calls here. Let's go to Robbie, Cave Creek, Arizona, on the Mark Levin app. How are you?
2: Doing well, sir. Yourself?
1: Very well, thank you.
2: I've been listening to you for many years since I was a little kid, and boy, were you right just about everything.
1: Well, aren't you kind? Thank you.
2: What I wanted to talk about is that I currently go to ASU, and a lot of the students there don't understand what capitalism, what even free market principles even are. And you have professors that are not economists. They are psychology professors, communication professors that will push liberal agendas in class that have nothing to do with curriculum and have everything to do with socialist values. I've argued with countless and countless professors during classes because they will push issues that are irrelevant to the topics. And you don't have any conservative pushback, like a strong conservative pushback, especially on these large state campuses.
1: Mm-hmm. Yeah, well, that's the problem. A lot of these campuses are not educating people. So we're talking here about the soft sciences, the behavioral sciences, political sciences, and that sort of stuff. And you have people going on about socialism, pushing an ideology, not pushing economics. Yeah, they're not going to lay it out. So they're not going to get a taste of Milton Friedman or von Mises or Hayek or God knows who else who was really, really great on economic activity and so forth, or even a Thomas Sowell or somebody like that. They probably never even heard of them, have they?
2: No, and even the economy classes, they push Keynesian economics. They push these ideas of mixed economies and not pushing the traditional Austrian economic school of thoughts or other schools of thoughts that more value free market principles. And it's disheartening knowing that a lot of students are going to grow up with the wrong values that this country was founded upon.
1: Yeah, they're not going to know a thing about it. And it's too bad because it's the heart and soul. It's the core of why we have such prosperity and why we're a superpower. Because we embrace commerce. Capitalism is commerce. And I say it over and over again. Nobody invented it. People can analyze it and talk about it and promote it, and they can have policies that involve it or refine it or not. But the fact is, the commerce is capitalism, and it's as old as mankind. And when people explain it the way I try to explain it, which is the opposite of capitalism, is having basically nudniks who don't know a damn thing but are ideological, making determinations on these things, well, of course it's going to be a disaster. But I want to thank you. So you've been listening to me since you were a little kid, and now you're a college student. So you still listen, I guess, from time to time.
2: I do, yeah. I actually started, my dad, he would pick me up from karate class or take me to karate class, and I would listen to you on the radio. And I was probably early elementary school, and that was my first exposure to you. And we listened to you on when you had your own little streaming channel before I think it got merged with another program. So we've been listening to you for a very long time, sir.
1: Well, you're very, very kind, and I appreciate it. Thanks, Robbie. I understand Nick Fuentes used to listen to me, Mr. Verdeen. Then he banged his head. We'll be right back.
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7: ABC News, I'm Stephanie Officer. Tomorrow marks 5 months since the war with Iran started, and today, while on the way to Michigan, President Trump said he is in no rush to reach another ceasefire deal. The Strait of Hormuz is effectively closed to maritime traffic, and there are threats to ships in the alternate route, the Red Sea. Gas prices for now holding around $4 a gallon, but some analysts say that could rise. The president also claimed Iran asked to restart negotiations.
8: They want to meet, and we're meeting. We'll see what happens. There's a chance we can make a deal. Without what we did, they wouldn't even be talking to us.
7: A spokesman for Iran's foreign ministry says they have not asked to resume talks. T-Mobile says they're working to restore service after thousands of outages were reported to Down Detector. In a statement to ABC News, a company spokesperson said in part, quote, every available resource is focused on resolving this as quickly as possible. At its peak, there were more than 63,600 reports of outages. This is ABC News.
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10: I love all forms of cheese. 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
10: Hi, it's Matt from the WGAN Morning News. Tomorrow, Josh Filler is going to be filling in for me, and he'll be speaking with Howie Carr from the Howie Carr Show. He'll also be talking with Phil Harriman at 8 o'clock. They'll all be talking about Troy Jackson being the Democratic nominee against Susan Collins, the situation in Iran, and much more. Also, we want you to tell us, speaking of Jackson, do you think that he is going to be a better candidate against Susan Collins than Graham Platner? 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
9: Now, your AccuWeather forecast.
13: Mainly clear skies tonight, low 57. Winds will be southeast at 3 to 6 miles per hour. Sun giving way to clouds. Humid day tomorrow. Thunderstorm and a high 75. Partly to mostly cloudy, mild tomorrow night, low 63. Clouds and a couple of showers around on Wednesday, the high 68. And then clouds and showers Thursday.

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0: countries at war with Iran and no resolution. There's symmetry here. The puzzle is what's next. Mr. Ambassador, your understanding of escalation, is it credible when it comes to the Iran-U.S. war? Does Mr. Trump have options? Does Iran have options that we've not now seen?
1: Well, I mean, Iran's option would be to escalate unconventional warfare across the region. It's already tried it. It activated Hezbollah against Israel. It has activated the Houthis. It could do some other damage of that sort. But they are primarily masters at unconventional warfare rather than direct attack. The United States is too far for them to attack, so they will only attack America's allies and its interests. But where they have an advantage is that they are holding the global economy hostage through their actions in the Red Sea via the Houthis and directly in the Straits of Hormuz. Now, as far as U.S. is concerned, the U.S. has to be very concerned both about the economic consequences of escalation, but also about drawing other actors who at this moment are probably on America's side, but may not necessarily stay on America's side because they have other interests to pursue. Just to give you an example, the Caspian Theater is particularly of interest to Turkey as well. Which has a particular partnership and alliance with Azerbaijan. Then whenever Azerbaijan gets involved, Armenia gets involved. So do you want to have this cascading effect in which various people start getting involved for their various interests, which is why President Trump has, notwithstanding rhetoric, kept it as a U.S.-Iran conflict. He hasn't, even if he tried, he hasn't succeeded in getting various Arab countries. Kuwait only the other day denied Wall Street Journal reports about Kuwait attacking Iranian targets because they don't want to do that. Everybody wants to say, no, we are not we are out of this war. Please don't target us. And so in a situation like that, escalation only means America increases the frequency of its aerial bombardment of Iran. And Bill and I have already said that is not going to be enough to achieve the war aims.
0: Bill, your thoughts about escalation from the United States side?
2: Yeah, and yet again, I have to agree with Hussein. There is very little that I think the U.S. can do to escalate short of putting its own boots on the ground, and I do not advocate this. The irony that the countries like Kuwait don't want to attack Iran because they don't want to be attacked by Iran while they're being attacked by Iran. I hope that's not lost on anyone, but that's the nature of these states. They want to de-escalate. They want this fighting to stop because it's hurting their bottom line. And that's the dilemma that President Trump faces. So that's why I don't see things escalating beyond where they are. Again, the U.S. can increase strikes, but the reality is, as long as this regime persists, it will be a problem.
0: There's much more of significance to learn about the wars in Eurasia. 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
15: ABC News, I'm Stephanie Officer. Seattle rattled by the deadly shooting at a food festival yesterday and the ongoing manhunt for a suspect. ABC's Alex Stone.
16: Investigators believe at least three people were shooting at each other and the victims were caught in the crossfire. Police arresting one 15-year-old at the scene and saying a second suspect was killed during the shootout. Authorities looking for a third suspect, asking the public for help.
15: At least one person is dead. More than 300,000 have been evacuated in France and Spain as wildfires continue burning. ABC's Marcus Moore.
17: Spain declaring their first ever national emergency due to fires. More than 100,000 people either evacuating or ordered to shelter in place. Outside Valencia Saturday, authorities say a 78-year-old man was found dead, the country's first fire casualty.
15: Investigators say witnesses told them 18-year-old Nolan Wells was drinking heavily when he disappeared off of Mississippi Island July 4th. His cause of death still unknown. This is ABC.
18: Hi, it's Matt from the WGAN Morning News. Tomorrow, Josh Filler is going to be filling in for me. He'll be speaking with Howie Carr from The Howie Carr Show, and he'll also be talking with Phil Harriman at 8 o'clock. 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
8: Your opinion matters, and we want to hear it. I'm Matt Gagnon, and every weekday morning, I get a chance to talk to people like you who want to share their opinions and their unique insights.
9: It's hilarious. 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I mean, it's foolish.
10: Yeah,
9: you make yourself look like a complete moron if you actually say something like that, that you don't believe he knew. 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He did know what it was, and that's okay.
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13: I'm John Batchelor. 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We're off to the Red Sea with our guide, Bridget Toomey of the Foundation for Defensive Democracy, who watches the Houthis. Bridget, since last we talked, there are a lot of changes. I read Reuters most recently. Ship traffic through Bab el-Mandeb fell on Sunday, 24 hours past, after Yemeni Houthis attacked Saudi oil installations along the Red Sea coast, while transit through the Strait of Hormuz stayed lower than the week, over the weekend.

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2: There's both the micro failure of those who are supposed to vet this kind of thing. There's also the failure of, obviously, Graham Platner, to be honest, throughout this, it appears, about the... Because every time something came up for literally, as you just said, 9 to almost 12 months, he's denied it. Oh, there's nothing more. Right? Nothing. Is this it? Yeah, this is it. No, it's not it. There's more, and it keeps coming out.
1: Yeah.
2: So there's that. But I'd say on the macro level...
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4: ABC News, I'm Stephanie Officer. A judge in Los Angeles has ruled there is enough evidence to put singer David, real name David Burke, on trial for the death and dismemberment of 14-year-old Celeste Rivas Hernandez, LA District Attorney Nathan Hochman.
5: Mr. Burke now is eligible for death penalty. The death penalty considerations are now being weighed.
4: Burke has pleaded not guilty, and his attorneys say there is insufficient evidence for murder. New details after Brian Koberger filed court documents to challenge his conviction in the Idaho college murders following his guilty plea last year. ABC's Kana Whitworth.
6: Koberger is currently serving four consecutive life sentences. He's representing himself and has provided no new evidence. Legal experts say that post-conviction petitions are rarely overturned.
4: The Idaho college killer once studied false confessions as a criminology PhD student. He wrote in his studies in 2022, the American system has, quote, produced many false confessions. This is ABC News.
7: Ciao tutti. Hey, it's Danny Martinetti.
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11: Underway. Another one. Quite independent, as I understand, of the memorandum of understanding ceasefire of some weeks ago that may or may no longer be applicable to Lebanon. That's unclear. But the ceasefire underway already has a challenge. IDF shoots down Hezbollah drone in southern Lebanon. This reported in the last 24 hours. The report noted that the drone was equipped with a camera, but unarmed. The IDF shot down a Hezbollah drone in southern Lebanon. Army radio says the drone was fired upon after it was observed gathering intelligence on IDF soldiers in the Ali Tahir Ridge area. The report noted that the drone was equipped with cameras but was unarmed. All right. David, a very good evening to you. An unarmed drone doing peaceful surveillance, sure. This clearly is meant to be a provocation. You don't fly a drone over Israeli troops without expecting to be noticed. What is Hezbollah signaling with this? Good day to you, David.
12: Good day, John. I think they're surveilling Israeli troop movements. Israeli troops remain deployed in South Lebanon near Ali Tahir Ridge, which is a strategic hill beyond the Litani River in South Lebanon. The Israelis have

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1: With the idea of freeing you from monotonous chores, LG introduced Cloyd, an autonomous home robot that made its debut this year at CES in Las Vegas. What is Cloyd? We asked Jill Pereira from LG.
2: Leading to a future vision that LG has of a labor-free home manifested in this autonomous humanoid robot that we're calling Cloyd, which is essentially a series of sensors, cameras, wheels, and the joints, let's say, in the arms, and the ability to reach. And essentially what that's going to be able to do in the future is replace repetitive tasks in the home that are keeping people from doing what they want to be doing more often, with the implementation of these robots that can do things like fold clothes, build the laundry, check on the food, and other autonomous tasks that can basically free you to do more of what you want to be doing.
1: You can tech out Cloyd at work on YouTube.
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19: Parents, we know we can't protect our kids from everything. 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HPV, or human papillomavirus, is a common, preventable virus that can cause cancer later in life. The HPV vaccine prevents human papillomavirus and all the cancers it can cause. The American Cancer Society recommends getting your sons and daughters the HPV vaccine starting at age 9 to protect them later in life.
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21: I'm John Batch with Bill Raggio and David Doda, the Foundation for the Defense of Democracy, looking at the map right now saying, what is it that connects Hezbollah to Tehran, to the ceasefire? Bill, you have a question for David about either Hezbollah or the famous memo of understanding.
22: Yeah, yes, David, is that ceasefire between Hezbollah and Israel still in effect, even as Hezbollah is flying drones and attacking Israeli troops? I mean, do the Israelis still consider this a valid ceasefire?
23: I mean, I think what they consider is secondary to what Washington wants. Again, we tend to knock on the guy a lot on this show, but whatever Tucker Carlson's fantasy may tell him aside, I think President Trump has demonstrated that the buck stops in Washington. Whatever the reasons for him deciding to pull the trigger against Iran on February 28th, he's setting the tempo. The Israelis have sat this round of fighting out with the Iranians. And President Trump is making demands on Israel regarding action in Lebanon. The very fact that we have a June 26th agreement, the very fact that we had the June 3rd understanding and the April understanding prior to that is only because President Trump said it would be. The Israelis would have been continuing full force otherwise, because Hezbollah remains active, as you noted, Bill, continues to operate. It has preserved its strength elsewhere. Lebanon has not clamped down. I mean, Syrian President Teixeira had an extensive interview yesterday in which he's saying Hezbollah is all over our borders. And July 16th, the Syrian government seized weapons to Hezbollah coming from Iraq through Syrian territory all the way to Lebanon. They were intended to go to Lebanon. Of course, Hezbollah denied this, but, of course they would. Hezbollah remains armed. They remain active. Their channels of regeneration remain open. And because the president wants to secure this MOU with Iran, because Iran has said there will be no MOU without a concurrent ceasefire in Lebanon, there is a ceasefire in Lebanon. Now, is it a real ceasefire? Look, ceasefires are not, they're not, despite their name, they don't require a total suspension of hostilities. Regardless, the Israelis are not operating currently as they did before. They're not seizing more territory. The intensity of Israeli operations in Lebanon has markedly dropped off. And that is because Washington says it will be so. Israelis are also sitting with the Lebanese and talking to them and coming to deals with them and perhaps convincing themselves that they have an honest interlocutor on the other side or a good faith interlocutor because Washington said so, because Secretary of State Marco Rubio comes out every week and tells us that Hezbollah is the enemy of Lebanon as much as it is the enemy of Israel and the United States. And I wonder which book on Lebanese history he's ever read that led him to believe that. So ultimately, what Washington says goes, and look, we want this deal with Iran. I don't think it's a good deal, but I don't think the war was a good war. So here we are.
21: And David, we have less than a minute. Right now, the memo of understanding linked Tehran's fate to Hezbollah's fate and vice versa. Is that still in effect, even though we started bombing again Iran? We have 30 seconds, David.
23: It ultimately always will be. Iran will never abandon Hezbollah. Anyone who thought so, even some of these Lebanese anti-Hezbollah activists were talking about how Iran would sell Hezbollah sell Hezbollah out to come to a deal with the United States. They don't understand the nature of the Iranian-Hezbollah relationship. Iran will never abandon Hezbollah because that is Iran's most valuable asset, period, as we've talked about on the show. More important than the nukes, more important than the ballistic missiles. And Hezbollah will never abandon Iran because they're linked by ideology. They believe in this ideology. So Iran will always try to save Hezbollah, and Hezbollah, when the time comes, will always fight on behalf of Iran.
21: David Daoud, Bill Raggio, Foundation for Defense of Democracy. I'm John Bash.
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8: 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Do you?
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14: I'm John Batchelor with Edmund Fitton Brown and Bill Raggio of the Foundation for Defense of Democracy. Reuters, within these hours, fresh report. Drones attack Iran's neighbors as Tehran appears to test Trump's latest pause. Subhead explanation. Saudi Arabia, Jordan, and Iraq reported drone attacks on Monday, within hours, 2 days after the United States abruptly suspended a 2-week campaign of airstrikes, as Tehran appeared to put President Trump's latest strategic U-turn to the test. There's a lot to unpack there, Edmund, but I'll go to this. The conclusion that this Reuters writer arrives to makes

0: What does life after service look like? Kicking back? 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We believe it looks a little different. 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And adapting to support today's veterans, meeting them where they are. The VFW. Still leading. Still advancing. Still serving. 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

0: I'm John Batchelor. I welcome my colleagues, Bill Raggio, Senior Fellow for the Foundation for the Defense of Democracy, and Ambassador Hussein Haqqani, former ambassador from Pakistan to the United States, now a senior fellow at the Hudson Institute. Mr. Ambassador, I come immediately to you for guidance in interpreting present headlines from Europe. Reuters, in these hours, Iran says it still controls the Hormuz Strait. It is not seeking talks with the United States after President Trump halts bombing. Subhead doesn't get any better explanation. The president said Iran said it was not seeking to resume peace talks with the United States. However, President Trump halted a two-week bombing. His top brass told him had run its course, and the ambassador to the United Nations for the United States says we're giving diplomacy a chance. Mr. Ambassador, you are a professional diplomat. Help me understand the signaling here. We're not talking, but we're giving peace a chance. Good day to you.
1: Good day. Well, it's like a couple that says we are not about to get married, but we are seeing each other. Look, both Iran and the United States want a solution to the problem in which they got stuck. The U.S. has not been able to bring down the regime in Tehran. And Bill and I have spoken on your show several times to say that air power alone will not result in regime change or even in behavior change on the part of the regime. Here's a regime that doesn't mind losing people. It doesn't mind losing national assets. It doesn't mind losing infrastructure. It just wants to make the point that we are still standing. How do you win against them? On the other hand, President Trump's problem is that he cannot escalate it to the point where he will be able to launch a ground invasion, and yet he cannot appear to be giving in to the regime. So both of them have to say several different things to their respective constituencies. At the same time, they want some kind of off-ramp. Iran doesn't want to be destroyed and to be hit further. And the United States doesn't want to end the war with a statement saying, oh, this was a futile war, but we fought it anyway. So they have to get something for it. And I am quite certain, and my sources tell me, that there are messages being exchanged, which is what happened the first time around. And if you remember, after many denials, sometimes from one side, sometimes from the other, we ended up having that meeting in Islamabad, and then subsequently that ceasefire and MOU, which was remotely signed. So I wouldn't be surprised if something is in the works and it will manifest itself in a few days.
0: Bill, a very good day to you. The interpretation is fair-minded about notes being passed back and forth. However, that begins the same process we've seen before with other negotiations. I remember the Taliban would deny that talks were taking place when we know now there were talks taking place. So part of the control here is the readiness of the military to continue the bombing and the defense of our allies in the Middle East. You've seen the same reports I have, Bill, about a depletion in our arsenal of interceptors, of everything. I could go through the list. It's a lot of hardware. Do you believe that the halting was on the basis of the arsenal and not on the basis of diplomacy? Have you had a sense of either one, Bill? Good day to you.
2: Good day, John. Good day, Hussein. First, I concur with Hussein. I believe there are some talks occurring behind the scenes. As far as the issue of depleted munitions, the Trump administration officials are saying this is bunk. But keep in mind, we have heard reports of this for quite some time. We've heard about U.S. munitions being in short supply due to supply of Ukraine, of previous conflicts in the Middle East related to Iran. And President Trump even said this himself when he initiated the ceasefire in April, I believe it was on April 8th, that, you know, that the continued strikes against Iran was depleting our stockpiles. So I find it curious that administrations are so adamant that this is nonsense when we know there are shortfalls of munition. Was this the reason for the halt? I don't know. I suspect that the Trump administration is starting to learn Hussein is absolutely correct. You cannot win these wars via air. We should have learned these lessons way back in Vietnam, but we didn't. We failed to learn these lessons in Somalia most recently, in Iraq, in Afghanistan, that without a significant presence on the ground, and I do not advocate for this in Iran, but if without a ground component, and that would have to be an Iranian resistance, as long as this regime could survive, it's willing to take the blows that are being delivered by the United States.
0: Ever more complicated, a headline from over the weekend from London. Ukraine's strike on Iranian tanker is a message for Trump, writes the Daily Telegraph. Kyiv hopes to turn U.S. president against Vladimir Putin by highlighting cooperation between Moscow and Tehran. Of significance here is that Mr. Zelensky has announced that he will be visiting Britain to call on the new prime minister, Mr. Burnham of Manchester. And therefore, I credit this headline in the Telegraph because the Telegraph has a direct line from Parliament. When the prime minister wants a piece of information out that he can deny, you use either the Telegraph or the London Times, is my general understanding. But there's always an exception. Mr. Ambassador, let me get this straight. Ukraine attacks Iran to please the United States and in some way drive a wedge between Tehran and Moscow. Does that work for diplomacy? Thank you.
1: I'm not too sure. I mean, unless it's a sustained thing, diplomacy, often we say that some things are events and some things are a process. So if there is a process of Ukraine actually becoming a belligerent in this war, which may have consequences for Ukraine as well. Ukraine's real fight is with Russia. It's not with Iran. Let's be really honest from a Ukrainian point of view. And Iranians are not going to not respond. I mean, that's who they are. So therefore, I personally feel this is more likely to be an event rather than a process. And if it does not become a process, then it will be just one of those one-off headline wonders.
0: It is true, though, that the Caspian Sea can be a battlefield, a very dangerous
1: Absolutely.
0: Battlefield.
1: Absolutely. Absolutely. And that may have consequences for Ukraine because Russia wouldn't want that. And so instead of driving a wedge, it could actually get the Russians acting against Ukrainians in whatever they try to do in the Caspians as well, which will increase the losses that the Ukrainians are suffering. Bill knows war much better than I do. I think he will have something to say on this as well. Is Ukraine able to sustain something like that? Multiple directions of a war that it's fighting for its own survival.
0: Bill, I come to you about this apparent odd twist in the road, but I briefly mentioned that I've visited the Caspian Sea many times in these last years as a guest of the Azerbaijan sovereign state, which used to be part of the Soviet Union and is the original locator of the oil of the Middle East. That the Baku fields were so fertile that you didn't need to dig. It bubbled right up through the sand. And in the late Russian Empire, Baku and the surrounding area all the way down the Caspian Sea was covered with wood-built oil wells moving oil into Russia. Today, the oil wells are not as visible, but the Caspian Sea is one rich source of not only oil but natural gas, all of which is sent to Europe, or much of which is sent to Europe. Iran is participate in the Caspian Sea. Russia's in the Caspian Sea. Turkestan, Azerbaijan, I've named. We're talking about an extremely vulnerable area of the world. So given all that precedent, Bill, do you see the war escalating into the Caspian Sea? Is that something that's credible to you?
2: I mean, it's certainly credible. Is it likely? I say no. I'm with Ambassador Haqqani on this. I think this is more of an event and not a process. But there's certainly risks and reward involved. As Hussein had mentioned, the risk would be Iran getting pulled into that conflict even further. We all know that the Russians have been providing support to the Iranians. The Iranians have been providing support to the Russians with the drones. Is it wise for the Ukrainians to risk pulling in another actor? People can argue, well, the Iranians have their hands full with the United States. But I suspect this will be more of a localized event. I think this is more of a PR stunt by Zelensky to further induce President Trump to support Ukraine, to get the Iranian angle, highlight the Iran support for Russia. But let's keep in mind, all these reports that Russia is providing Iranians and Houthis targeting for U.S. I'm not saying that I like this, but the United States is providing targeting intelligence, satellite intelligence, for the Ukrainians to launch strikes inside of Russia. Whatever the Russians have done, they haven't sponsored attacks inside the United States. So I think the Russians have, I can understand why they would want to inflict pain on the United States in the region. I don't like it as an American. I don't want to see this happening, but they certainly, it isn't beyond the pale for Russia to do this given United States support for Ukraine.
0: I'm speaking with Bill Rajo, a senior fellow for the Foundation for the Defense of Democracy, and Ambassador Hussein Haqqani, a former ambassador from Pakistan to the United States, now a senior fellow at the Hudson Institute. And when we come back, the word escalation that comes up now and again, is it real? Can you tell beforehand? I'm John Bash.
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0: I'm John Besser with Ambassador Hussein Haqqani, former ambassador from Pakistan to the United States, now a senior fellow at the Hudson Institute, and Bill Raggio, a senior fellow at the Foundation for Defense of Democracies. Gentlemen, the word escalation is thrown down always as a warning. This looks like escalation. It could escalate a threat as well to the countries participating. It's historically very difficult to tell, and we just debated, and there's no resolving this. However, you both have general sense of escalation. We've seen it certainly since 9/11, and we could date it back to late 20th century at the end of the Soviets, when we turn to other disorders in the world. So, Mr., I ask you both to comment on the understanding. It would appear that the heat is being turned up in some fashion in Eurasia so that Iran and Ukraine are not separate subjects. We have a nuclear power, Russia, at war with a non-nuclear power, Ukraine, and no resolution. We have a nuclear power, the United States, at war with Iran, and no resolution. There's symmetry here. The puzzle is, what's next? Mr. Ambassador, your understanding of escalation, is it credible when it comes to the Iran-U.S. war? Does Mr. Trump have options? Does Iran have options that we've not now seen?
1: Well, I mean, Iran's option would be to escalate unconventional warfare across the region. It's already tried it. It activated Hezbollah against Israel. It has activated the Houthis. It could do some other damage of that sort. But they are primarily masters at unconventional warfare rather than direct attack. The United States is too far for them to attack, so they will only attack America's allies and its interests. But where they have an advantage is that they are holding the global economy hostage through their actions in the Red Sea via the Houthis and directly in the Straits of Hormuz. Now, as far as U.S. is concerned, the U.S. has to be very concerned both about the economic consequences of escalation, but also about drawing other actors who at this moment are probably on America's side, but may not necessarily stay on America's side because they have other interests to pursue. Just to give you an example, the Caspian Theater is particularly of interest to Turkey as well, which has a particular partnership and alliance with Azerbaijan. Then whenever Azerbaijan gets involved, Armenia gets involved. So do you want to have this cascading effect in which various people start getting involved for their various interests, which is why President Trump has, notwithstanding rhetoric, kept it as a U.S.-Iran conflict. He hasn't, even if he tried, he hasn't succeeded in getting various Arab countries. Kuwait only the other day denied Wall Street Journal reports about Kuwait attacking Iranian targets because they don't want to do that. They want to, everybody wants to say, no, we are not we are out of this war. Please don't target us. And so in a situation like that, escalation only means America increases the frequency of its aerial bombardment of Iran. And Bill and I have already said that is not going to be enough to achieve the war aims.
0: Bill, your thoughts about escalation from the United States side?
2: Yeah, and yet again, I have to agree with Hussein. There's very little that I think the U.S. can do to escalate short of putting its own boots on the ground, and I do not advocate this. The irony that the countries like Kuwait don't want to attack Iran because they don't want to be attacked by Iran while they're being attacked by Iran, I hope that's not lost on anyone, but that's the nature of these states. They want to de-escalate. They want this fighting to stop because it's hurting their bottom line. And that's the dilemma that President Trump faces. So that's why I don't see things escalating beyond where they are. Again, the U.S. can increase strikes, but the reality is, as long as this regime persists, it will be a problem.
0: There's much more of significance to learn about the wars in Eurasia, whether you care about the price of gasoline, the price of food, or the price of a hotel room in Delhi, Tokyo, or Berlin. 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
1: ABC News, I'm Stephanie Officer. A judge in Los Angeles has ruled there is enough evidence to put singer David, real name David Burke, on trial for the death and dismemberment of 14-year-old Celeste Rivas Hernandez. LA District Attorney Nathan Hochman.
2: Mr. Burke now is eligible for death penalty. The death penalty considerations are now being weighed.
1: Burke has pleaded not guilty. His attorneys say there is insufficient evidence for murder. At least one tornado in the Midwest Monday. More than 500,000 customers lost power in Illinois, Wisconsin, and Indiana. ABC News meteorologist Danny Beckstrom.
3: Strong storms in the mid-Atlantic by morning and drenching downpours bringing flood concerns to the I-95 corridor by midday. Flood watches posted in Philly and New York City with this slow-moving storm keeping heavy rain in play Wednesday as well. The other big story is the dangerous heat in the center of the country. Millions under heat alerts, cities like Memphis. That heat holds into at least Wednesday.
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0: I'm John Batchelor, Bill Raggio, Senior Fellow, Foundation for Defense of Democracy, my colleague and co-host, and we're to Africa, to Bridgeway Foundation's Caleb Weiss, who files at the Homeward Journal for the Foundation for the Defense of Democracy. Somalia's Ministry of Defense making a report. It looks significant to me. The claim is that Maalim Janaw Ibrahim, a co-founder of Shabab, is dead. Caleb, a very good evening to you. Who is he? Who was he? And this claim, do you support it? Is there anything that tells us that this is genuine? Good evening to you.
1: Good evening, John. Thanks for having me. Yeah, so Maalim Ibrahim, this is another important figure in Al-Shabaab. He's a co-founder of the group, Somali's Ministry of Defense, says he was the, quote, ninth most senior leader of Al-Shabaab. He was part of the group's central Shura Council. That's its sort of central executive body. He was also a military advisor, military planner. The Ministry of Defense also noted he was behind many different attacks in southern Somalia. He also led some taxation efforts. So this was a guy involved in many different areas and held many hats for Al-Shabaab. Now, whether or not this is true is a different story. Oftentimes, Somalia does claim to have killed senior leaders of Al-Shabaab. Very rarely does Al-Shabaab actually confirm these deaths. I can count probably on one or two hands how many times they've actually confirmed deaths of their leaders. Now, it doesn't mean that these leaders are still alive, but they just don't confirm them. On the other hand, there are times where Somalia does claim to have killed someone, and that's just completely false. There was a time where Somalia claimed to have killed Maalim Ayman, who is a senior leader of Al-Shabaab. He leads the Jaish al-Ayman military unit of Al-Shabaab that's responsible for attacks in southern Somalia and northern Kenya. But it turns out that guy's actually still alive, and he's still commanding troops. So all of this is sort of with a grain of salt until definitively proven either by third parties or Al-Shabaab themselves. You know, this is something that Bill says a lot. These guys are vampires. Unless you drive a stake through their heart, you never know if they're alive or dead.
0: Bill, you have a question for Caleb.
2: Caleb.

0: I would also add to chop off the head and expose him to sunlight. You need that evidence. Is there any evidence beside the Somali government's claim that Ibrahim is alive? I think you've noted there's no statement. We don't have a body, correct? Do we have anything other than the Somali government's claim?
1: No, there's nothing from anyone else other than the Ministry of Defense. Again, this doesn't mean that he's alive. He could very well be dead. It's just there's no third-party verification, either by independent sources or al-Shabaab themselves, as of the time that we're recording this. And again, the idea that Shabaab will confirm this is very unlikely. They just don't really do that unless under, you know, certain extraordinary circumstances.
2: So the driver for this is... I recall vaguely that the U.S. is reassessing its commitment to Somalia, or somebody is leaving. There would be a reason to call attention to a success. Is there anything like that happening, Caleb?
1: There is indeed. The U.S. is threatening, or in fact said, that it's going to pull funding for the UN mission in Somalia. So the UN mission is actually relatively small as compared to the African Union mission in Somalia, which deploys tens of thousands of troops at its height. But the UN mission in Somalia plays a critical role in logistics. They are the logistical hub for the African Union mission. Without the UN there, the AU mission would not work. The US is now saying it's going to cut that funding because of lack of progress against al-Shabaab made by the Somali state. The U.S. is also very mad about Somali infighting and political corruption and other things in Mogadishu, but one of the key reasons they said that they're going to cut this funding is due to, quote, lack of progress against al-Shabaab. So this certainly does fit something that would be a ploy to show success, to show some sort of momentum against the group when there really hasn't been much in recent months.
2: That's a very good motive, follow the money. Have they done this before when somebody was leaving, or is this the first test? Somalia government.
1: Not to my knowledge, but to be clear, this is one of the first times that I could recall that the U.S. has explicitly said that it's cutting funding and due to lack of progress. The U.S. has sort of played this card before in terms of political leverage, but nothing like what we're seeing now with the current Trump administration, and it's sort of openly expressing this frustration with Somalia as well as, you know, actually cutting funding.
2: Bill, in the good old days in Afghanistan, was there a claim of success by the Afghanistan authorities that was tied to funding or the U.S. politics? Did that happen routinely?
0: Hey, the Afghan government actually didn't interfere all that much with the messaging. The Afghan government and the Afghan military typically followed suit. However, there were times when, particularly under President Hamid Karzai, where he attempted to exert influence and more of a PR campaign to get the U.S. to limit the night raids that were occurring against the Taliban. But It's ironic because that actually would get funding, you know, that tension that was created, particularly under the Obama administration, was, could have led the U.S. to withdraw funding, but it never did. So somehow the U.S. navigated that with the Afghan government. The Afghan government, by and large, didn't try to do things to influence the public perception here in the United States.
2: And Caleb, I'm just curious. Money is a very good motive for things. Is the Somalia government not making progress because it doesn't want to, doesn't care to? Is there a general understanding that the lack of progress is for other reasons other than being defeated on the battlefield?
1: Yeah, I mean, there are. I mean, to be clear, I'm not saying that this pulling of funding or lack of money is the motive behind saying they killed Malin Ibrahim. But yeah, there are very severe political problems in Mogadishu that is sort of taking attention away and resources away from the fight against al-Shabaab. For instance, Hassan Sheikh, the current president of Somalia, is certainly causing a constitutional crisis right now. He is over his allotted term. He's refusing to leave. He's openly fighting with, you know, regional state presidents, especially in southern Somalia. He's quarreling with two other federal states that have since withdrawn from Mogadishu. There's political corruption left and right in Mogadishu, nepotism, all sorts of bad governance in Mogadishu that

0: And I just have to remind people that during the Trump administration, he withdrew U.S. forces from Somalia. President Biden put them back in. Now we're withdrawing the support for the U.N. mission, which directly impacts the African mission. And my question to you, Caleb, do you think that withdrawal of support, is that the first step in the Trump administration possibly withdrawing the U.S. forces in Somalia?
1: I've not seen any indication that the U.S. forces are going to be withdrawn. I mean, when the U.S. sort of announced the threat of the actual cut of funding to the U.N. mission, they did make clear that, you know, bilateral or unilateral counterterrorism operations will continue in Somalia, meaning drone strikes, the occasional ground raid. But also, you know, we do maintain significant bilateral military cooperation with Somalia. We train a number of their units. We're deeply involved in other areas in Mogadishu. But this is certainly I don't want to say slap, but it sort of is a slap to Mogadishu in terms of get your act together, or, you know, you can see what's coming. You know, this could be the first step. However, the U.S. is also billions of dollars invested in Mogadishu that I think at this point it might be difficult for Washington to pull completely out of. You know, even when Trump pulled, you know, the actual ground, you know, special operations forces out of Somalia during his first term, drone strikes were still continuing. So we didn't leave Somalia entirely. We sort of left sort of the ground training and advise and assist roles, which are currently still operating, you know, on a daily basis. But yeah, I think this could be definitely a signal, and it's also a signal to, you know, the broader Trump administration's campaign against the UN and other, you know, transnational or multinational organizations.
2: Caleb Weiss, Bill Raggio, I'm John Batchelor.

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11: I'm John Batchelor. Bill Raggio, Senior Fellow, Foundation for Defensive Democracies, joins me. We're off to the Red Sea with our guide, Bridget Toomey of the Foundation for Defense of Democracy, who watches the Houthis. Bridget, since last we talked, there are a lot of changes. I read Reuters most recently. Ship traffic through Bab el-Mandeb fell on Sunday, 24 hours past, after Yemeni Houthis attacked Saudi oil installations along the Red Sea coast, while transit through the Strait of Hormuz stayed lower than the over the weekend. Shipping data shows on Monday, 11 commodity vessels passed through Bab el-Mandeb, on Sunday the lowest level in months. And the Reuters is singling out a Chinese tanker leaving without harassment and a tanker leaving Saudi crude bound for Pakistan without harassment. However, the Saudi fields themselves, and especially their ports loading the Red Sea, have been attacked. This is the question. Is this a direct consequence of Tehran ordering the Houthis to attack? What is their motivation? Because it's no longer about Gaza. Good day to you.
12: Hi, John. So the Houthis they kicked off in an escalatory cycle with Saudi Arabia, but of course it's playing out under the auspices of this U.S.-Iran conflict. Things really started early in July when Tehran and Houthi officials attempted to reestablish direct air flights, which the internationally recognized government of Yemen and Saudi Arabia object to. Fast forward last week, or the 20th, I believe it was, the Houthis announced a complete blockade of Saudi maritime ports. They said they're not permitted to, you know, to sell oil, any of this maritime trade. And it's part of Iran's strategy of pressuring dual waterways to impact the global energy markets, but it also serves immediate Houthi interests in pressuring Saudi Arabia, who's really their primary adversary in the Southern Arabian Peninsula in Yemen.
11: The Houthis are attacking then not only because Iran ask them, but because they have a long

0: ending feud with Saudi Arabia, and they believe that Saudi Arabia provoked them. Is that correct?
1: Yeah. So they're what they're claiming is that this blockade is in response to a so-called Saudi blockade of Yemen. Now, Saudi Arabia has led the international coalition to fight the Houthis since 2015, since the Yemeni civil war. They do this at the request of the internationally recognized government of Yemen. They prohibit some flights. They allow flights into Houthi territory, but they're vetted. They also allow ships in. They've allowed an extensive amount of humanitarian, civilian, unfortunately, even, you know, Iranian weapons have slipped through. So they do not maintain a complete blockade, but they do try to prevent the Houthis from getting arms, supplies from the Iranians. And the Houthis are using this as their excuse to attack Saudi Arabia. But really, you know, they're doing this in Iran's interests, and they're doing this because they would like to reassert themselves and establish some new norms in Yemen. And I think they see pressuring Saudi Arabia as vulnerable right now, and pressuring Saudi Arabia is the way to do that.
0: Bill, you have a question for Bridget.
2: Hello, Bridget. In order to relieve the pressure on the oil that the Saudis unable to ship the oil through the Persian Gulf, there's a pipeline that goes to the Red Sea, to the city of Yanbu. There's refineries there. Have the Houthis been able to strike those facilities, those Saudi facilities? Do they have the weaponry to conduct that type of strike?
1: They do have the weaponry, and they have in the past. I believe it was 2022, shortly before a UN-brokered ceasefire, that they struck Yanbu. So far in this conflict, they claim to have targeted Yanbu over the weekend, but they did not successfully hit Yanbu, which Yanbu is their primary export hub. It does about 4 million barrels per day of oil, which is not standard Saudi exports, but it does, you know, make up for quite a bit of what is not able to go out the Persian Gulf via Hormuz. The other facility that the Saudis have on the Red Sea coast is Jizan, and this is near the border with Yemen. It's much further south than Yanbu. And that is mostly exporting not crude, but refined products. And that only does about 400,000, or is capable of doing about 400,000 barrels per day. So, you know, much, much less significant than Yanbu. It does look like a storage facility there may have been hit, or something was hit. I believe that it was a storage, oil storage.
0: The Houthis, their technology, they can hit ships in the Red Sea. They can hit stationary topics in Saudi Arabia. With what targeting do we know? Do they need assistance? Are they gaining assistance from Tehran or Russia or China, to our knowledge?
1: There were reports during their attacks in the Red Sea during the war in Gaza that they were receiving targeting assistance from Iran and its partners. Iran has had spy ships in the Red Sea before. There were rumors about, you know, Chinese or Russian assistance. While their weapon systems are largely all Iranian, that's what they use. They can target the Saudi infrastructure, you know, on their own. It's unclear what kind of assistance they may be getting for Red Sea targeting, though they've certainly developed their capacity to monitor vessels transiting the area and launch their own attacks.
0: So they get good information, or they're good at guessing. Is there an opinion?
1: So one question from the Red Sea attacks, they were, for the vast majority of that conflict, they had a kind of a confined target list, mostly Israeli vessels or vessels going to Israel. They expanded it to American, UK ships, but they would often hit non-connected ships. So it was a little bit of an open question whether that was part of their indiscriminate targeting intentionally, or that they simply couldn't necessarily differentiate. They did rely, you know, on a lot of open source information, and sometimes these vessels' ownership has changed. They may have had dated information, things like that. But they were also getting targeting assistance.
0: Bill, we have about a minute.
2: Has there been any response from the international parties, the U.S., the Saudis? Have they struck at Houthi assets?
1: President Trump has threatened to respond to the Houthis and Iran. He's certainly connected the Houthis and this action to Iran's goals in the war. Saudi Arabia has been leading the response. They first struck a Houthi port a couple weeks ago in response to this flight between the Houthis and Iran. And then after the Houthis targeted Saudi vessels late last week, the Saudis did bomb. They struck Hodeidah, which is the west coast of Houthi. Much of it is Houthi controlled, and it's a part of the territory from which they launch attacks on vessels.
0: Bridget Toomey of the Foundation for the Defense of Democracy, watching the Houthis. We knew they'd be back. Well, they are. Bill Raggio, I'm John Batchelor.
3: 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Kicking back? Taking it easy? We believe it looks a little different. Fighting for all veterans. Making sure they get the benefits and care they've earned. Rebuilding communities after disaster strikes. And adapting to support today's veterans. Meeting them where they are. The VFW. Still leading. Still advancing. Still serving. Get involved at stillserving.org.
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4: ABC News, I'm Stephanie Officer. Seattle shaken by a deadly shooting at a food festival Sunday as the manhunt for a third suspect continues. Food vendors returned to the scene of the tragedy Monday to retrieve their belongings. ABC's Alex Stone spoke to these vendors.
5: It's really sad because you think that three innocent people aren't getting up with their families, that they had nothing to do with this. They just came to enjoy a food festival with people, with friends.
6: I'm still shocked.
4: Seattle police say there were three shooters, including a suspect in custody and another who was fatally shot. Thank you. Ariana Grande's legal team Monday filed a lawsuit against several John Does, who she claims hacked digital accounts of producers and photographers she has worked with and turned around and sold the materials, including pictures and unreleased songs, on the dark web for a large profit. Grande claims, quote, unlawful.

0: and egregious theft, dissemination, and exploitation of unreleased content. No winner in Monday's Powerball jackpot. The next drawing is Wednesday, a prize of $663 million. This is ABC News.
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3: Every Friday, we share our two passions, coffee and politics. The Grand Platner event story thing has been with us for quite some time here, because he's been, for the better part of 6 to 9 months, constantly kind of haunted by scandal.
5: Yeah. I don't want to say a drip, drip, drip, but it's almost like more than that, obviously.
3: It's more like a drop, drop, drop.
5: Drop, drop, drop.
3: It's a little bigger.
4: 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Over a cup of Joe, we'll be tackling all the big political stories happening from Augusta to the Beltway. There are precedents where it doesn't go well at all for the party making the quick flip. And, of course, we had the most recent example in our own memories in 2024 of Kamala Harris quickly replacing Joe Biden. That obviously didn't end well for Democrats either.
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6: ABC News, I'm Stephanie Officer. A judge in Los Angeles has ruled there is enough evidence to put singer David, real name David Burke, on trial for the death and dismemberment of 14-year-old Celeste Rivas Hernandez. LA District Attorney Nathan Hochman.
7: Mr. Burke now is eligible for death penalty. The death penalty considerations are now being weighed.
6: Burke has pleaded not guilty. His attorneys say there is insufficient evidence for murder. At least one tornado in the Midwest Monday. More than 500,000 customers lost power in Illinois, Wisconsin, and Indiana. ABC News meteorologist Danny Beckstrom.
8: Strong storms in the mid-Atlantic by morning and drenching downpours bringing flood concerns to the I-95 corridor by midday. Flood watches posted in Philly and New York City with this slow-moving storm keeping heavy rain in play Wednesday as well. The other big story is the dangerous heat in the center of the country. Millions under heat alerts, cities like Memphis. That heat holds into at least Wednesday.
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5: 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It's like orange man bad, blue outhouse liquid man good.
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7: From ABC News, I'm Stephanie Officer. Seattle rattled by the deadly shooting at a food festival Sunday and the ongoing manhunt for another suspect. ABC's Alex Stone is in Seattle.
8: Kai Chan, a U.S. Marine veteran. He was selling items at the food festival and says his Marine training kicked in to move people to safety.
9: You were in the Marine Corps.
10: Yes.
9: You know the sound of gunfire.
10: Yes.
9: Did you know what it was right away?
10: Yes. Everybody just started running and screaming, so you just go in and make sure everybody's good.
8: Police arresting one 15-year-old at the scene and saying a second suspect was killed during the shootout.
7: The King County Medical Examiner's Office has identified the victims. They are 56-year-old Ashley Whitehead and 44-year-old Carlos Israel Sanchez Villalba. Brian Koberger pleaded guilty last year to the murder of four University of Idaho students. But according to new court documents, he wants to withdraw his guilty plea and reopen the case. ABC News legal analyst Brian Buckmeyer.
11: A defendant has to be able to do these things, take a plea knowingly, voluntarily, and intelligently. And if they do so, so long as there's no other outside influence, you can't take back the plea. The criminal justice system loves finality. And so making this argument, unless there's something very bizarre and very strange, I don't see Brian Koberger taking back or being able to take back this plea.
7: Senator Mitch McConnell is continuing physical therapy and is not cleared to return to the Senate after falling last month, according to the Congressional Office of the Attending Physician. Her family confirms artist Betty Saar, whose work reflected Black identity, culture, and spirituality, died Sunday morning in Los Angeles at 99. Saar reclaimed Jim Crow-era memorabilia as powerful totems of Black liberation. Barack and Michelle Obama are bringing stars together who have not shared the screen in almost 30 years. Netflix announced Monday Whoopi Goldberg and Jennifer Lewis, who last appeared together in 1999's Jackie's Back, will join Vanessa Williams and Vivica A. Fox for the comedy Women Like Us. You're listening to ABC News.
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0: Be optional.
1: Investigators say witnesses told them 18-year-old Nolan Wells was drinking heavily when he disappeared off Mississippi's Horn Island July 4th. Wells was found dead July 6th, his cause of death still unknown. The official autopsy report from the state medical examiner's office and toxicology tests are still pending. A private autopsy Wells' family ordered preliminarily ruled his cause and manner of death as undetermined. Voters in Michigan this fall could have the chance to decide whether to ban utilities and large government contractors from spending in state elections. A state board certified petition signatures collected by a group, and now the legislature will decide if voters get a say. Some fast food history and maybe even a recipe could be yours for the right price.
2: Colonel Sanders has been the face of the fast food giant for decades.
3: Hey, look at there. Didn't I tell you it was finger-licking good?
2: And now the public has a chance to buy a piece of his fried chicken empire. Among the items for sale include some of the pressure cookers Sanders used to refine his frying technique, his iconic bow tie and suspenders, the butcher block and stove from his kitchen, and a planner believed to contain a list of his secret 11 herbs and spices. The auction is set to begin Tuesday evening, and online bidding has already begun. Peter Haralambos, ABC News.
1: Jackie, the internet-famous bald eagle from Big Bear Lake is said to be improving from a mysterious illness. Vets say Jackie is eating on her own, has improved energy, alertness, and is much feistier during feedings. I'm Stephanie Officer, ABC News.
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6: Your opinion matters, and we want to hear it. 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
3: Every Friday, we share our two passions, coffee and politics. You know, nominating caucuses for the counties about who ultimately becomes a delegate. And those people already have made up their mind. Then why are we even doing a debate? Like, is anybody out there persuadable? Are you like sitting there as a potential delegate listening to Nirav Shah and saying, well, I do like his progressive message and all this? Like, I don't think you think like that.
4: Yeah, and your argument there is that, and I think there's some validity to it, is that even next week's debates and even the convention itself could be less important than who's being picked this weekend.
3: Correct. That is my contention.
4: Yes.
3: And I 100% think that's true.
4: And I think there's validity for thinking that is the case.
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6: From ABC News, I'm Stephanie Officer. A Los Angeles judge has ruled there is enough evidence to put singer David, real name David Burke, on trial for the death and dismemberment of 14-year-old Celeste Rivas Hernandez. District Attorney Nathan Hochman says his office is still weighing whether to seek the death penalty in the case. Burke has pleaded not guilty. His attorneys argue there is insufficient evidence for murder.
7: Judge Charlene Olmedo held David Anthony Burke, who goes by the name of a singer, David spelled D4VT, to answer for the horrific and barbaric killing of a 14-year-old at the time, Celeste Rivas Hernandez.
6: Members of President Trump's own party expressing concerns about the thousands of Haitians losing their legal status to stay in the U.S. under a Supreme Court ruling last month that takes effect this week. In an interview with ABC News, Republican Governor Mike DeWine says Haitians filled jobs in cities like Springfield, helping Ohio grow.
8: Were people who came to Springfield because there were open jobs in Springfield. And when you talk to the employers, they hired the Haitians despite maybe a language barrier, despite maybe a cultural barrier. They hired them because they needed workers, and the Haitians wanted to work. And what the employers will tell you is that they've been very good workers. They show up on time. They pass drug tests.
6: The Pima County Sheriff's Department in Arizona says the investigation into Nancy Guthrie's disappearance nearly 6 months ago remains active and ongoing, though without a significant development. ABC's Aaron Katursky.
9: Help us bring this situation to an end.
10: Investigators are still trying to trace the items worn by the masked man on Nancy Guthrie's doorstep. The mask, gloves, backpack, and holster. And they're testing a hair and mixed DNA sample found in her home. The sheriff says the analysis of DNA and digital evidence has been underway for the past 6 months and is a time-intensive process.
6: You're listening to ABC News.
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6: Former FBI Director James Comey wants his federal case dismissed.
2: Defense lawyers accused the Department of Justice of singling out Comey to, quote, prosecute one of the president's most prominent critics. They argue that the photo of seashells arranged in the numbers 86-47 are a kind of political speech protected by the First Amendment. Comey has vigorously denied that his post was ever intended as a threat against Trump and is expected to plead not guilty in an arraignment scheduled for next month in North Carolina. Peter Haralambos, ABC News.
6: Critics like in the New York mayor's latest plan to communist breadlines.
13: In New York City, Mayor Zoran Mamdani says lower prices are coming to the Big Apple, announcing a project to open five government-owned grocery stores to offer a 30% discount on produce, meat, and other food staples.
14: Once a month, our five city-run grocery stores will set prices for this core set of goods at 30% below typical retail prices. No exceptions. No gimmicks.
13: The first grocery store will open in the Bronx by the end of 2027, and the four others will follow by the end of his term. Michelle Franzen, ABC News.
6: Police say a circus artist was accidentally shot in the neck with an arrow during a New York County Fair performance Friday. The ringmaster says the 38-year-old was shot in soft tissue with no major blood vessels hit. Well, two separate meteor showers will peak in the last days of July. Depending on the weather and the moon, some could see 5 to 10 meteors per hour. I'm Stephanie Officer, ABC News.
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3: This is, of course, Grant Plattner Day on the program, and there's many different angles to this story to really cover. 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
3: ABC News, I'm Stephanie Officer. A judge in Los Angeles has ruled there is enough evidence to put singer David, real name David Burke, on trial for the death and dismemberment of 14-year-old Celeste Rivas Hernandez. LA District Attorney Nathan Hochman.
4: Mr. Burke now is eligible for death penalty. The death penalty considerations are now being weighed.
3: Burke has pleaded not guilty. His attorneys say there is insufficient evidence for murder. At least one tornado in the Midwest Monday. More than 500,000 customers lost power in Illinois, Wisconsin, and Indiana. ABC News meteorologist Danny Beckstrom.
5: Strong storms in the mid-Atlantic by morning and drenching downpours bringing flood concerns to the I-95 corridor by midday. Flood watches posted in Philly and New York City with this slow-moving storm keeping heavy rain in play Wednesday as well. The other big story is the dangerous heat in the center of the country. Millions under heat alerts, cities like Memphis. That heat holds into at least Wednesday.
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10: Your opinion matters, and we want to hear it. 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
11: With the latest lewd behavior, the Platinum scandals have reached critical mass, I think.
10: Yes.
11: You know, those who just 2 weeks ago were embracing Platinum are now rushing to cover their Platinum tattoos. Troy Jackson, Bellows, even Hannah Pingree, you know, they were all embracing him.

0: him, you know, singing Kumbaya and literally hugging him, and, you know, at various events. And
1: yes, and dismissing prior scandals as unimportant.
0: And I think what we're seeing is there is a Democrat oligarchy, which is equal and opposite to the Republican oligarchy. I mean, the inner circle of powerful Dems.
1: Each week, I'll identify one caller as our caller of the week.
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4: 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I'm Jabron, and with diabetes, mine was finger sticks. 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

0: Yes, 100% agility for quick, sure on that one.
1: Quick and fast. Well, you know, not the same thing, Dom. Mm-hmm. You can be quick but not fast. You can be fast but not quick. The squirrel had both tools.
0: That's for sure.
1: Man.
0: Yeah. Five-tool talent and probably truly a better athlete than some of the players on the field.
1: Okay. Not,
0: some of the burly sluggers on the field.
1: Okay. Not getting paid as much.
0: That's for sure.
1: But got his money's worth last night. I like how you specified... Once the squirrel entered the field of play, now they had to take action.
0: Yes.
1: It was cool while the squirrel was hanging out on the third base line by Buck Britton there, the coach. Mm-hmm. And I guess he was eating some of those seeds. I didn't actually see the squirrel eat the seeds. He ate the seeds.
0: Went to town.
1: That's impressive. So he got a free meal. He got great seats, but then just pushed it too far when he went down the right field line and got on the field of play.
0: And probably shelter. Probably a night in jail last night. So shelter.
1: True.
0: Some more food.
1: Yeah.
0: Good deal.
1: That's not a bad thing. Not a bad way to see a game.
0: Note to self.
1: Too funny.
0: Gordon, Kentucky Fried Chicken is finger-licking good, but we'll see if the Colonel's personal stuff will pop your wallet as well. Yes, a collection of personal artifacts from the real Colonel Harlan Sanders will go up for auction today in Shelbyville, Kentucky. Now, a disclaimer, the auction does not include any buckets of chicken. You have to go to a KFC for that, but there is plenty of good stuff inside. They include Sanders' signature bow tie, handwritten recipes, letters from U.S. presidents, even keys to some 20 American cities. The auction runs through the end of the month.
1: Wow. Yeah. I could see, like, Kentucky residents be interested in this. Mm-hmm. I'm not sure, like, everybody else.
0: You don't think so?
1: I don't know. Yeah, I guess I have my doubts.
0: KFC's popular.
1: I know.
0: Don't sleep on it.
1: No, okay, fair. I just think it's... Let's just say the majority of merch, I think, will go to local Kentucky residents who have a tie in probably some way to Shelbyville or something like that.
0: Got to get you a bucket, though.
1: But no bucket?
0: No, sold separately.
1: Well, you show up in person for the auction. You're not going to get a bucket?
0: You would think.
1: Come on. Thanks, Dom. 13 minutes now in front of the hour. On This Morning, America's First News.
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1: First loves are important, but they're not as important as lasts.
0: Its runaway success, The Summer I Turned Pretty, reached 70 million viewers in its first 70 days in its third season, and a movie adaptation is in production. The streamer has released three BookTok recreations this year, including Off Campus.
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3: It's like some huge dinosaur just stomped on everything.
2: What it looks like in the Chicago area after strong storms pummeled the region, leaving a trail of damage. A twister reported in the Appleton, Wisconsin area. ABC's Sophie Flay with that.
4: The tornado carving a path of destruction through the area. The city of Menasha taking a direct hit, prompting the mayor to declare a local state of disaster.
5: I headed down to the basement with my kitty. And when I come up, it's like a war zone here.
4: The view from above shows roofs ripped from homes and businesses destroyed. Down on the ground, cars crushed under debris.
2: Those storms now headed across Ohio to the East Coast. A magnitude 7.1 earthquake registered in southern Japan. Reports of shaking. A tsunami advisory issued. No reports of problems at any of Japan's nuclear power plants. Another 4,000 people have been evacuated along France's Atlantic coast. As the heat picks up, so do those massive wildfires. Today marks the start of the sixth month in the war with Iran, and President Trump will meet with Israeli Prime Minister Benjamin Netanyahu at the White House today to talk about it. Ceasefire talks said to be moving forward. Here's ABC's Karen Wan, Washington.
6: Iran publicly denies any direct talks are happening. Regional officials tell the Associated Press mediators from Qatar and Pakistan are making significant progress, although the critical Strait of Hormuz, through which 20% of the world's oil flows, is still shut down. American drivers are paying the price. During his visit to Michigan yesterday, the midterm elections fast approaching, Trump insisted the economy is strong.
2: An anxious time for hundreds of thousands of Haitian immigrants losing their temporary protected status to stay in the U.S.
7: I'm not feeling good.
2: Springfield, Ohio, Pastor Reginald says his community is scared and frightened about the prospect of returning to Haiti. This is ABC News.
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10: 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Maine U.S. Senate candidate Troy Jackson has been endorsed by Kamala Harris. The former vice president and 2024 presidential nominee said in a fundraising email to supporters this week that she can relate to the shortened timeline Jackson faces as he becomes the Democratic nominee in that race. UMaine political science chair Mark Brewer says the time crunch is a disadvantage for Jackson, but he could still win.
11: This is still anybody's race, right? You know, this idea that because of all of the things that have happened to the Democrats, that this race is now locked down for Collins and the Republicans, that's just not true, right? This is still anybody's race to win.
10: Meanwhile, a Maine Republican claims Jackson is ineligible to become the nominee. Representative James White says Jackson, who also ran unsuccessfully in the primary for Maine governor, can't run for two offices in the same election cycle. White dismissed a statement from Jackson's campaign, calling that claim a cheap trick.
12: It's not a cheap trick. It's been decided in the court that you can't run for two offices in the same election. I guess you can call it a cheap trick, but the sore loser law is there because we have sore losers.
10: Jackson was chosen to become the new nominee at a party convention over the weekend after Graham Plattner dropped out following a rape allegation. A 20-year-old was taken into custody after shooting the left one person injured in Lewiston. Police responded to shots fired last night near Bartlett and Walnut Streets to find a 21-year-old man with a gunshot wound to the leg after witnesses say a fight between multiple people broke out. The victim was taken to Central Maine Medical Center for serious but non-life-threatening injuries. 20-year-old Ethan Perilla of Lewiston was arrested and charged with attempted murder and assault. The ICE agent who shot and killed a Colombian man in Biddeford this month is now under review. That's according to the ex-wives of 37-year-old David Brulette, who they claim also has a history of domestic violence and mental health struggles. Darren Mott is a former FBI special agent who says ICE agents often work in volatile environments.
13: They're 99.7% of the time good people looking to do the right thing for the right reason at the right time. Was this the right thing at the right time? We won't know until the investigation's complete.
10: White House reporter Tom Homan said on CNN Sunday that if the allegations against Brulette are true, that he should not have been given a gun and badge. Lewiston's planning board held a public meeting last night as they consider changes to Lisbon Street. A recent study by the city found that the street is built for more cars than it needs, leading to higher speeds and more risks for cyclists and pedestrians. Elizabeth Eames is a Lewiston resident.
14: These people who were the consultants seem to understand that we need to slow the traffic down, calm people down, make way for the pedestrians, the sight lines, and the bike lanes.
10: And the overhaul is still in the early planning stages. And many local businesses expecting to take a hit as new tariffs are set to take effect on imports from Canada, a close trading partner with Maine. The 50% tariff on imports, including lumber, cars and car parts, concrete and beer, are set to take effect next month, barring negotiations or a court injunction. Leaders with the Maine State Chamber of Commerce say they hope for a resolution to the trade war.
15: You know, from our perspective, we always support a president trying to push for the best trade deal for Maine and the United States.
10: The Trump administration says the tariff is aimed at bringing jobs and manufacturing back to the U.S. WGAN News Time is 6:06. Taking a look at markets, the Dow closed up 262 points at the close yesterday. S&P added a point. NASDAQ was down 43 points. Dow futures this morning up 155, S&P down 7, NASDAQ in the red 231 points. With your sports update, here is WGAN's Andy Mounter.
16: Last night, thanks to a six-inning grand slam by Seidan Rafaela, the Boston Red Sox beat the Sacramento A's 4-2 in their opening game of a four-game set in California's capital city. The same two later tonight. The Portland Sea Dogs had their usual Monday off. They return home to start a six-game series with the Harrisburg Senators tonight. Today is the fourth day of the New England Patriots training camp down at Gillette, and it's open to the public for 2 hours starting at around 10 a.m. And the Hearts of Pine are coming off an exhibition loss Sunday to the Sarasota Paradise, and we'll play them one more time in a friendly tomorrow down in Florida. Andy Mountain News Radio, WGAN.
10: 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Here's meteorologist Joe Lundberg.
17: Sunshine today will fade beyond increasing clouds. It'll become more humid, and there may be an afternoon thunderstorm, especially west of Portland, the high 76. Mostly cloudy tonight, low 63. Plenty of clouds and cooler tomorrow with a couple of showers in the afternoon, high 70.
10: It's 59 and mostly clear in Portland. I'm Frankie Azzarata, News Radio WGAN.
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29: Showtime indeed. WGAN Morning News. I'm your host, Josh Filler, in for Matt Gagnon today, tomorrow, and Thursday. Do I have that correct, Mr. Producer?
30: Mr. Producer!
31: What are you trying to say? I'm Mark Levin with that?
30: No.
31: He's coming back on Wednesday, but just a precaution, he took Thursday off because Remember the last time he flew out, I'd call you at what, 8 o'clock at night and be like, hey, man. You need to come in tomorrow.
29: So he's coming back Wednesday, but he's not coming into the show on Thursday.
31: Correct.
29: But he will be back on Friday.
31: Be back on Friday.
29: I think that's a well-planned out attack methodology.
31: I agree. It gives peace of mind to everyone. You don't have to worry about things.
29: I agree. Yes, the joys of flying. Is he in country, out of country? I don't know. I don't want to give away his exact coordinates.
31: Oh, I forget where he was going. You know, it's funny because a lot of the times, Matt, I'll repeat things in the show. Matt would say, dude, I just said that. And I tell him, like, well, I usually shut the mic off and doing something in the background. I forget where he's going out of state, but he'll be back.
29: Well, hopefully he's going on vacation.
31: No, it's work-related.
29: Oh,
31: it is work-related where he's going.
29: All right. Well, I hope whatever he's doing, I hope it goes well for whatever business he's representing. So, all right. Well, we got a great show for you this morning. We'll have our Tuesdays with Howie Carr. And, of course, Phil Harriman will be in the studio talking all things politics, public policy here in Maine and across the country. And, of course, we'll be taking your calls, 879-9426, 879-WGAN.
31: This is why I like the listeners, Seattle, Ray from Lewiston. Thank you, Ray. Ray, they listen, and they're quick to give us the updates. Yeah, he's going to Seattle, so that's where he currently is.
29: Seattle is beautiful. I would not want to live there. It's kind of Looney Tunes, but I was out there for business myself a couple of months ago. And it's gorgeous. It actually reminds me a little bit of Maine.
31: Okay.
29: It's got beautiful water, incredible forestry. And at the same time, you have all of this, you know, the urban environment juxtaposed to that beautiful scenery. It's gorgeous. But it is run by lunatics. So, you know, there's that. And it's going to be destroyed in a fiery blaze by a giant volcano. So it's got that going for it, too. But anyway. So, gentlemen, have either one of you seen The Odyssey?
31: No, Matt has actually been craving about that. Our listeners have. No, I've not yet seen it.
0: I have not, no.
29: All right. So I have not seen it either. Are you guys Nolan fanatics? I know Matt's a bit of a Nolan fanatic. Are you guys part of the cult?
0: He's kind
29: of
0: hit or miss with me.
31: Yeah,
0: I like the Batman movies and Inception, you know, but I'm not on board 100% of the time when it comes to Nolan.
29: If either of you can tell me what actually was going on with Tenet, I'm all ears.
0: I didn't see that one either, actually.
29: I saw that. That was one of the few movies that I saw during COVID. I think it was one of the few times I could get into a movie theater. And you can't blink in that movie or you're going to lose what is actually going on. I don't think I blinked, and I still don't know exactly what was going on. It was very hard to follow. Very well filmed. Whatever Nolan does, I think he films it incredibly well. The cinematography is always fantastic with him. But boy, he can really get convoluted and go down some rabbit holes. What about Interstellar? Do you guys see that one?
0: Yes. No, yeah, I did. Yeah, I thought that was good. I liked Interstellar a lot. It's a little more straightforward. Well, it gets a little...
29: The end is goofy.
0: It gets cerebral, yeah.
29: Yeah, the end is goofy when he goes into the black hole and he's in some tesseract or something. I don't know what's going on. But yeah, I thought the whole wormhole, the way it was presented, that it's a sphere, that's what it would actually look like. The whole thing with time dilation, which is true.
0: Right. Yeah, it was very well researched, yes. I believe. Yeah.
29: Yeah, they used a guy, Kip Thorne, who's a well-known astrophysicist.
0: Right.
29: He was the scientific advisor on that. And he said everything up until the point where Matthew McConaughey goes into the black hole was scientifically based. He let Nolan kind of cut Kip Thorne loose once he decided to send McConaughey into the black hole and able to talk to his child at a younger age. That's where the wheels kind of came off the wagon. But, you know, the funny thing about The Odyssey, obviously, have you guys been keeping up with all the controversy and the casting and all that?
31: Matt's been doing plenty of that on social media and talked about it. By the way, it's on podcast, so if you ever want to listen to that. It's over on our website. Long dialogue on that. Well, listener interaction as well.
29: Yeah. No, and it's the big question was, would that affect the box office? And it looks like not so much. I mean, the box office was huge. Opening weekend was well over $100 million, $50 million opening night. But it has dropped from opening Friday, 51 million, to second Friday, 25 million. So that's almost, that's basically a 50% drop. I mean, I don't think the Odyssey is going to flop, but I think this thing's got to make close to $750 million to break even or even make a small profit. So I don't know. It's also 3 hours long. I mean, when I go to the movies, you know, sitting for 3 hours, Oppenheimer was almost 3 hours.
31: I was about to say that.
29: Yeah. And I liked Oppenheimer. I actually watched that again over the weekend. I thought that was very well done and quite accurate as to the history. Unlike, well, the Odyssey is a tale. It's not actual history. But, you know, Helen of Troy, I don't think was a black African, according to the original text. And Achilles isn't even in the story, from what I understand. I haven't seen the Odyssey. I'm debating whether or not to see it. I don't like the casting. I don't like the deconstruction through a feminist lens. But Nolan is a great storyteller. So if you guys see it, let me know what you think. Matt hasn't seen it yet, has he? Or did he?
31: The Odyssey?
29: Yeah.
31: Oh, he did see it. Okay. Yeah, I was just saying how he posted everything. And I was doing some searching online, and it's scheduled to break the record of $1.4 billion in the global box office this year.
29: Okay, so that's the projected amount.
31: That's the projected amount globally.
29: Right. Global. Well, then, either way, it's going to make a buck or two if it goes to $1.4 billion. So in the end, you know, well, it's kind of like Avatar. I mean, Avatar was actually quite woke, not as overtly woke maybe as The Odyssey is, and it's still one of the biggest money makers of all time. So if you can tell a good story and you've got great effects, although Nolan doesn't use CGI, but if you can tell a good story, in the end, that's all that matters, I guess. And I guess The Odyssey will prove that to be true. So maybe I will bite the bullet and see this thing. I love that story. I'm not sure Nolan was the right guy to tell it, but he has told it. So maybe I will see it. You haven't seen it yet, Danny?
31: No. Yeah. Maybe we can, you know, do a matinee. Go to the early show.
29: Yes, we'll make a date of it.
31: You know, going into the 8 o'clock and then staying, because that's what Matt did. I think he went to an 8 o'clock or 9 o'clock show, didn't get out until about 1 o'clock in the morning.
29: Oh, no.
31: And he went with the sun. But no. It's memories being made. But I'd have to go to maybe like a 5 o'clock show just to get out a decent time.
29: Yeah, going at 9:30 to a 3-hour movie is not, yeah. I saw Oppenheimer on the IMAX theater down in Saco.
31: That's I think that's where Matt went.
29: Yeah, I mean, that's a great place to see one of these movies, but yeah, you got to see it at a reasonable time, either like right after dinner maybe or something, like 7 o'clock. That's as late as I would go. What, you get out around 10:30 with all the previews? But yeah, I guess maybe I will bite the bullet. My wife wants to see The Odyssey. Matt Damon as Odysseus. Okay, I guess I can suspend my disbelief. Matt Damon's a great actor, but Odysseus, I don't know. We'll have to wait and see. There really isn't much else out there, is there, to see? I mean, I have not seen or heard anything else that's really worth seeing. There's Moana. You could see Moana or Toy Story 5. that's like rivaling Rocky for the number of sequels. Then there's Hadestown. I don't know what that is. And then Minions and Monsters. Okay, they've obviously milked that one. But other than that, I'm not sure what else is there to really to go see that's, you know, not something you'd either want.
31: Spider-Man's actually coming out, brand new day. That's coming out on the 31st.
29: Okay.
31: So that may be something to take a look. I think it's that's a sequel to No Way Home. I was looking at that.
29: Yes, and they've got the Avengers movie, Doomsday, that's coming out pretty soon, I guess. That trailer just dropped. So I guess I like the Avengers movies.
31: Yeah, same.
29: I saw those with my kids, and I liked the last two, Infinity War and Endgame, I thought were well done. Although I guess they brought back Robert Downey Jr. to play Doomsday. Okay. I mean, I don't know how that's going to work. Does the character have any relationship to Tony Stark, or are we supposed to just suspend our disbelief? I don't know. I don't know. I mean, how do you go from playing probably the single most important character in that universe, Tony Stark, the original. It was the Iron Man movie, I think, that launched the whole thing. And now the same guy's going to play Doomsday? I guess if anybody could do it, it is Robert Downey Jr., who, by the way, won the Academy Award for Best Supporting Actor in Oppenheimer. So
31: full circle on that.
29: Full circle on that one, baby. So a lot of interesting things happening in Hollywood, in the cinematic world. Let's go over to Frankie Azzarato. What's going on in the real world?
10: Well, our top story this morning, Maine Senate nominee Troy Jackson getting an endorsement from Kamala Harris. And from ABC News this morning, strong storms slam into parts of the Midwest, and today marks the start of the sixth month of the war with Iran. Now, your latest AccuWeather forecast from meteorologist Joe Lundberg.
17: Sunshine today will fade beyond increasing clouds. It'll become more humid, and there may be an afternoon thunderstorm, especially west of Portland, the high 76. Mostly cloudy tonight, low 63. Plenty of clouds and cooler tomorrow with a couple of showers in the afternoon, high 70. I'm AccuWeather meteorologist Joe Lundberg on Southern Maine's official weather station. 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
29: All right, 6:22 on WGAN Morning News. I'm your host, Josh Filler, in for Matt Gagnon. A little bit of Are You Gonna Go My Way? All right. Our phone lines are open, 879-9426, 879-WGAN. Danny and I were just talking before we came back about Kamala Harris.
7: The mighty Kamala!
29: The mighty Kamala. She's come out and endorsed Troy Jackson. So I'm not sure exactly what that's going to do. I'm not sure that was entirely necessary. It is a reminder that the two of them basically were unelected to their nominated positions, and that somebody else actually got the votes. In Kamala's case, of course, it was the then President Joe Biden, and in Mr. Jackson's case, of course, it was Graham Plattner. So, you know, I mean, Kamala did win the state of Maine. So it is still a tight race. There's no question about it. It's not over. I know a lot of Republicans may think it's over, that the division within the Democrat Party would be enough for smooth sailing. I think Collins has the advantage, but you can never write the Democrats off entirely in a statewide race, I guess, other than in a case where you had a candidate like Graham Plattner or maybe even Joe Biden. I think Trump was actually going to make a play for Maine in 24, but did not really make a play once Biden dropped out. So, you know, it's still a tight race, and Susan Collins is going to have to put every ounce of energy she's got into it, and I'm sure that she will. And Troy Jackson, while there's a deficit in fundraising for now, there will be no deficit when all is said and done. I think we're probably going to see more money spent on this Senate race, certainly than any other race in Maine history. And I've even seen reports that estimate we could see more spending than any U.S. Senate race anywhere in the United States. I'm not sure.

0: sure about that one because the media market in Maine is relatively inexpensive. I won't call it cheap, but relatively inexpensive compared to places like New York, California, Florida, and so forth. The Texas race might actually break all records because that's a competitive statewide race, and Texas is a lot bigger and more expensive than Maine. All right, we've got Allison on line one. Allison, good morning. What's on your mind?
1: Oh, hi. It's actually Robert Downey's going to be playing Dr. Doom. The movie's called Doomsday, but the character is Dr. Doom, Dr. Victor Von Doom. So,
0: yes.
1: Anyway, that's I just wanted to tell you because I'm a movie geek and a comic book geek.
0: But Allison, that's my whole point. How do you have the guy that played?
1: I don't like it either. Yeah. I don't like it either. No, I think it's silly. You know, because I think they should have gotten one of the Skarsgård brothers. You know, they play villains a lot and stuff.
0: Uh-huh.
1: You know, Alexander or Bill or somebody like that. You know, with some kind of European gravitas or something. I don't know why they want Robert Downey again. I don't quite understand. You know, it doesn't make sense to me.
0: All right. We appreciate the call.
1: Okay, thanks. Bye.
0: I thought I was clear that it was, you know, Robert Downey Jr., the former Iron Man, playing Dr. Doom. That's my whole beef with this. And I think the answer to Allison's question of why they picked Robert Downey Jr. is he's a known commodity. He's a known commodity. He's a big name, and they think that he'll put butts in seats. I mean, I think that's the bottom line reason that they did it. I don't know how they're going to present him in the movie where you can suspend your disbelief. I mean, you got to suspend your disbelief for all of it, but that this is not Tony Stark, right? That this is a different person, a different character altogether. I don't know if they're going to do that with makeup or masks. I mean, Dr. Doom in the comics wore a mask. Maybe Robert Downey Jr. will do that. I'll bring Christopher Nolan back in the way Tom Harding did in Batman, The Dark Knight Rises, when he played Bane. So maybe there's a mask involved here. I don't know. But I think the reason Robert Downey Jr. was picked is because he is so beloved within the MCU, the cinematic universe, the Marvel Comics. And I think that's it. It's a cynical ploy by the studio, but, you know, one of many from Hollywood. We'll see how it goes. Look, if anybody can pull it off, it is Robert Downey Jr. The guy is an incredible actor, and he really does steal the show in Oppenheimer. When he's on the screen, he is so believable as Strauss, Oppenheimer's nemesis from the Atomic Energy Commission, and he deserved that Academy Award. There's no question about it. And his story is quite amazing, given that he had been arrested and somebody's property in a drug-induced, basically, blackout. So, anyway, we're going to take a break. When we come back, we'll keep the phone lines open, 879-9426. We'll be right back right after this.
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5: 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Strong storms battering parts of the Midwest, including Menasha, Wisconsin.
6: I just wanted some rain, Lord, not this.
7: It was intense. A lot of noise.
5: Their town taking a direct hit by a tornado, at least four more touching down in Illinois. Southern Japan rattled by a 7.1 magnitude earthquake. Japanese broadcaster NHK saying there are injuries at a shopping mall where the roof collapsed. It's been 5 months since the president first ordered attacks on Iran. For now, the latest pause in fighting holding. Javed Ali is a former senior director of counterterrorism at the National Security Council.
8: We're looking at the potential for perhaps a diplomatic breakthrough. But again, if talks break down, if the Iranians start to try to impose costs on the U.S., then we're going to go back to the fighting we've seen the past couple of weeks.
5: President Trump welcomes Israel's prime minister and Ukraine's president to Washington today. This afternoon, he will attend the funeral for Senator Lindsey Graham. This is ABC News.
9: 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Former Vice President Kamala Harris endorsing Maine Democratic U.S. Senate candidate Troy Jackson. An endorsement came days after Jackson used a hastily called nominating process to become the Democrats' candidate in a race that could determine which party controls the Senate. He'll face Republican Senator Susan Collins in the fall. Democrats held a special last-minute nominating convention for the post after primary winner Graham Plattner withdrew from the race in the wake of sexual assault accusations that he has denied. A 20-year-old was taken into custody after a shooting last night that left one person injured in Lewiston. Police responded to shots fired near Bartlett and Walnut Streets to find a 21-year-old man with a gunshot wound to the leg. That after witnesses say a fight between multiple people broke out. The victim was taken to Central Maine Medical Center for serious but non-life-threatening injuries. 20-year-old Ethan Perilla of Lewiston was arrested and charged with attempted murder and assault. The ICE agent who shot and killed a Colombian man in Biddeford earlier this month is now under review. That's according to the ex-wives of 37-year-old David Brulette, who they claim also has a history of domestic violence and mental health struggles. Darren Mott is a former FBI special agent who says ICE agents often work in volatile environments.
10: They're 99.7% of the time good people looking to do the right thing for the right reason at the right time. Was this the right thing at the right time? We won't know until the investigation's complete.
9: White House Border Czar Tom Homan said on CNN Sunday that if the allegations against Brulette are true, he should not have been given a gun and badge. The National Oceanic and Atmospheric Administration reports it means fishing ports are thriving, but climate change is destabilizing the Gulf of Maine. That report was published online last week after being presented earlier this year to the New England Fishery Management Council. Cooler water temperatures in 2025 and 2024 offered a brief reprieve, but scientists predict temperatures will rise again. Experts say fishermen need to diversify their businesses to adapt. WGAN News Time is 6:34. Taking a look at markets this morning, the Dow closed up 262 points at the closing bell yesterday. S&P added just over a point. The NASDAQ finished down 43 points. Dow futures today up 129 points. S&P futures down 10. NASDAQ in the red, 250 points. Now, with your sports update, here's WGAN's Andy Mounter.
11: Last night, thanks to a six-inning grand slam by Seidan Rafaela, the Boston Red Sox beat the Sacramento A's 4-2 in their opening game of a four-game set in California's capital city. The same two later tonight. The Portland Sea Dogs had their usual Monday off. They return home to start a six-game series with the Harrisburg Senators tonight. Today is the fourth day of the New England Patriots training camp down at Gillette, and it's open to the public for 2 hours starting at around 10 a.m. And the Hearts of Pine are coming off an exhibition loss Sunday to the Sarasota Paradise, and we'll play them one more time in a friendly tomorrow down in Florida. Andy Mounter, News Radio WGAN.
9: And now your latest AccuWeather forecast from meteorologist Joe Lundberg.
12: Sunshine today will fade beyond increasing clouds. It'll become more humid, and there may be an afternoon thunderstorm, especially west of Portland, the high 76. Mostly cloudy tonight, though 63. Plenty of clouds and cooler tomorrow with a couple of showers in the afternoon, high 70.
9: It's 58 and mostly sunny in Falmouth. Next high tide at Portland Harbor is 11:28 this morning. 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
13: .636 WGAN Morning News. I'm your host, Josh Filler, in for Matt Gagnon. Not sure what that was, Danny. Who is our lead in on that one?
14: It's regular. That's Godsmack.
13: Godsmack. Really? That's Godsmack?
14: It is.
13: I love Godsmack.
14: I usually get the guitar verse and do the instead of the vocals.
13: I did not recognize them. I love Godsmack. They got a lot of good tunes. I Stand Alone. All right, our phone lines are open, 879-9426, 879-WGAN. So there is something, actually, a pet peeve of mine. I can't let this go. I was reading an article in the Maine Wire about stolen land and these land acknowledgments. The Democrats opened their convention where they basically handed the nomination over to Troy Jackson with this ongoing ritual of recognizing tribal lands and the whole spiel. And I hear this, not this doesn't just happen at political events. I went to an opera in Portland at the Merrill Auditorium, and they did the same thing. And you see this, I think the Academy Awards now opens with this. I get the virtue signaling, but this is subversive. And it's just beyond hypocritical, and it needs to be mocked and ridiculed every time it's done. Because unless you're ready, willing, and able to hand over your land and your property, which I'm sure falls within the same definition as whatever property you're on when you do this ritual, stop. Just stop doing it. It's not stolen land. You know, if it's stolen land, then virtually all land is stolen, because the history of humanity is a history of conquest. I mean, the Romans conquered, the Greeks conquered, Genghis Khan and the Mongolians conquered. I mean, my God, the British, the Dutch, you could go on and on. And the Indians here in the United States, the Native American Indians, they conquered each other. They weren't just a bunch of peace pipe smoking, hanging out, everybody chill out. They were warlike, and they waged war against each other for centuries. This idea that somehow the Western Europeans brought war to this continent, false. We definitely brought some novel diseases over, that's true. But war, no. No, the Native American Indians were doing that all by themselves. But this idea that we got to give they don't even say we got to give the land back, which would be the logical conclusion. Give it back or stop doing this. And it also raises the question, as many others have pointed out, that if it is stolen land, why do I have to pay property tax to the government on it? Can I tell the town of Falmouth, which I just paid my property tax bill recently, should I have walked into town hall and said, hey, you know, this is stolen land that we're both talking about here, so I don't think I should have to pay you taxes on it. The answer would be, okay, then we'll put a lien on your property, and then we'll foreclose on your property, and we'll take, then we'll take your property from you. Okay. And when they do that, you know what they're not going to do? They're not going to hand it over to the Wabanaki or whatever other tribe may have had some historical claim to that land. I just wish this would stop. I know others have brought this up, but it's worth repeating. It just happened again on Saturday, and it is subversive. It's designed to undermine the credibility and legitimacy of the United States. That's it. That's the sole purpose, just to needle, right? To poke the bear, to say, you're not legitimate. You're not real. They don't want to do anything substantive about it. They don't want to hand over their own property. They don't want to forego on collecting property taxes, the two most logical extensions of that argument. No. But they do want to subvert and virtue signal in the process. So anyway, it's just something that drives me nuts. I wish they would stop doing it. I don't know if they ever will stop doing it. I used to laugh. I literally did laugh when I saw this done at the Merrill Auditorium. I think I was the only guy in the audience. It was a natural. It wasn't like planned or anything. I just naturally started laughing when they did it. But I don't think it's funny anymore. I really do think it's subversive and toxic. And at some point, the Democrats have just got to let this go. Or, like I said, give back their property or forego collecting my taxes on my property. All right, 879-9426. That's our phone number, 879-WGAN. I'm Josh Filler, in for Matt Gagnon. I'll be in this morning on Tuesday. I'll be in on Wednesday and Thursday. And Matt will be back on Friday. We will be talking to Howie Carr later this morning at around 7:36. And, of course, Phil Harriman will be in the studio for two segments, as he normally is on Tuesdays. But again, if you want to give us a call, 879-9426, 879-WGAN. One other thing I did want to bring up that Matt and I talked about many, many months ago, and that is the case of Shiloh Hendricks out in Rochester, Minnesota. Don't know if many folks realize this, but Shiloh Hendricks was the woman who was caught on video when a young black child, about 11 years old, apparently stole something from her when she was in a public park with her child. And she proceeded to berate the 11-year-old, use the N-word against him. And then an older man, unrelated to the child, also I believe a black Somali male, videotaped her and started berating her for how she had berated the child. And she repeated what she had said to the child, gave the adult male the middle finger, and basically told him to pound sand. As a result of that, Ms. Hendricks was arrested under the state of Minnesota's disorderly conduct statute, which every state in this country has a disorderly conduct statute, including the state of Maine. And she was charged under that statute for the words that she used against the child and the adult male that filmed her. And she was prosecuted for it. And she was just convicted on one of those two counts. She was actually acquitted for what she said to the child, but she was convicted for what she said to the adult male, which is strange considering what she said to both were very, very similar. And what she said to the child was theoretically more aggressive than what she said to the adult, considering what she said to the adult was more or less a repeat of what she said to the kid, a summary of it, if you will. But either way, that's what the jury did. And she was convicted she didn't touch anybody. She didn't break anything. She didn't grab anybody's property. This is solely based on the words that she used. And if you're wondering, like, how could this possibly happen in America? As Matt and I discussed many, many months ago, this entire case is based on the fighting words doctrine from a case from the 1940s. It's called Chaplinsky. And it's the case that gave us the fighting words doctrine. And that means that if you utter words that would induce another person to want to fight as a result of those words can be punished by the government. Now, that's a case from 1942. In the 80 years since that case, there has not been another Supreme Court case directly affirming it. It's like a zombie. It's not dead, but it's not really alive either. And so because of that, states

0: The question then becomes, well, who's going to knock it out? Is it going to be the state of Minnesota courts, or is this going to have to go all the way up to the U.S. Supreme Court? I actually hope it goes all the way up to the U.S. Supreme Court so they can finally, once and for all, put to rest this idea that there's a fighting words exception to the First Amendment. Because the court's subsequent cases, the Supreme Court's subsequent cases since Chaplinsky, have eaten away at that doctrine tooth and nail. I mean, there really isn't much left of it. And just recently, in 2023, in a First Amendment case, the Supreme Court said the First Amendment protects an individual's right to speak his mind regardless of whether the government considers his speech sensible and well-intentioned or deeply misguided and likely to cause anguish or incalculable grief. That is a direct assault against Chaplinsky. And it's high time to put that doctrine where it belongs, 6 feet under, and overturn this case. Let's go to Chris in South Portland. Chris, good morning. What's on your mind?
1: Good morning. While I was driving, I pulled over. I was like, that stolen land argument is the most absurd thing ever. And it's just, it fascinates me because we put this, like, fake lore on the Indian people. It's crazy. They aren't the horse people. The Europeans brought them the horses, you know? And it's like, if they could have invented the wheel, maybe they would have had a chance of stopping us from taking the land in warfare, which we did, you know, quite obviously with the French-Indian War. So the quote, whitewashing of history is just, it's become such an insane thing to me where I worry, in 50 years, are we even going to be able to get the right history anymore because we've gone back and politically corrected the book so hard, if you know what I mean. That's all I have.
0: No, no question. Appreciate the call. Yeah, there's no question that the land was taken by force. No doubt about it. No doubt about it. And if you think that's unique to what happened here, then you need remedial education on world history. Because as I said, the history of the world is a history of conquest and warfare. Right or wrong, good or bad, whatever you think, that's the history of it. And we are all a byproduct of it. I mean, the languages we speak, romance languages, that has nothing to do with love, by the way. Romance languages are languages derived from Latin, from the Romans. That includes most of the languages, including English, spoken in the Western world. Why? Because the Romans conquered so much of the world. That's just how it is. And like the caller said, you know, trying to rewrite history or whitewash it or just basically reinvent it is not the answer. It's not the answer. All right, let's go over to the newsroom and Frankie Azzurrata. Let's get an update on the news. Frankie?
2: Well, coming up at 7 o'clock, Maine Senate nominee Troy Jackson getting an endorsement from former Vice President Kamala Harris. And from ABC News today, tornadoes touched down in Wisconsin and Illinois. And a memorial set for today at the National Cathedral in Washington for the late Senator Lindsey Graham. 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Now your latest AccuWeather forecast.
3: Sunshine today will fade beyond increasing clouds. It'll become more humid, and there may be an afternoon thunderstorm, especially west of Portland, the high 76. Mostly cloudy tonight, though 63. Plenty of clouds and cooler tomorrow with a couple of showers in the afternoon, high 70. I'm AccuWeather meteorologist Joe Lundberg on Southern Maine's official weather station. 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
9: 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It's all in one stop shopping. It's pretty cool.
8: Okay. Got it. Yeah. No,
9: I'm going to send you the link right now.
8: Send me the link.
9: You got
8: to
9: do it.
8: Yes. Because when I listen to the show, I either listen to it in my car, which, yeah, you know, is rare that I'm up that early for that. But normally I'll listen to it at home when I'm up. And I go to the website, you know, you got to hit listen, and yep, you get the classic flooring ad, and then you listen to the show live. Yep. Yeah, that's okay.
9: And
8: all right.
9: Yeah, well, folks are saying, how can I listen to it in the car? Well, if you get this app going and you put it on through your Bluetooth, bang, you're connected.
8: Okay.
9: Yeah.
8: That's right. And if you have internet connection, you could listen to it in the car anywhere outside the radio signal.
9: Exactly.
8: Ah, look at that. Wow. Modern technology. So this always begs the question. I'm always interested in the Nielsen's and the ratings and how that's calculated. Can you calculate for streaming? Is that part of the count?
9: That's going a little bit above what I know. I think they were actually going to incorporate the streaming aspect of it. But when you typically get those Nielsen ones, it's like, hey, look, what stations are you listening to? They give you a diary, and it's really subjective because anyone can put anything on there and say, oh, crap, I forgot to fill it out. I'm just going to put this station all the time, you know, from in the morning till the evening.
8: So with all the surveillance technology, I'm going to bring my Homeland Security hat to this discussion.
9: Well, do this, because I have the answer to that. They're actually upgrading and being able to censor it when you're listening and getting rid of these books that they send out. So kind of like back in the day when you had the TV Nielsen, they would have to send you something. Now it's all everything that's on the box. It automatically tracks it.
8: Right.
9: But it does entail some user interaction with it, saying what station are you listening to?
8: Okay, but I mean, again, with all of the surveillance technology that's available, they can't tell how many people on the internet are connected to WGAN or any other radio station?
9: I'm sure there's ways about that.
8: I mean, they're reading our texts, they're reading our emails, they know when we're going to the bathroom, but they can't tell us how many people are listening to WGAN. Come on, let's get some usefulness out of this.
9: Well, I can tell you from the streaming that I can see, each month is probably over 300,000 at any point in time for the total month. Yeah, we have one of the biggest streaming across all of our Saga News Talk stations. So people are tuned in and streaming online.
8: Well, I know we've got some streamers out in California. Some of whom we can no longer talk to.
9: There's a guy named David, I should say.
8: Dropping F-bombs on Saturdays.
9: A very, very spirited conversation that he has with Matt. But answer the question. That's the whole point. When people are on with Matt, they don't answer the question. Don't skip around it. Answer the freaking question. You know, don't start skirting around into something else. It's either yes or no, or what Matt's asking or what you ask.
8: Yeah. Well, I mean, it is amazing, right, that 25 years ago, would it have been even possible for somebody in California to listen to this radio station? I think the answer would be no, right?
9: No, until the internet, the streaming came across in the last decade or so, no. You'd have to, you know, find a different way, travel to Maine and then leave.
8: That's right. Honey, we're taking a vacation to Maine. I want to listen to morning news and Inside Maine. But yeah, I mean, it is an incredible, you know, technology that basically takes the station and its programming global.
9: Yeah.
8: Literally global. And yeah, the ability then to, so obviously your ability to track what's actually happening in terms of who your listeners are, I think, you know, that I question this. How much do you think the listening audience is streaming based versus more classic, you know, radio based, radio wave based? Do you know that, or is that something that's not knowable yet?
9: No, it's shared. The percentage of those that are listening on their cars versus listening on the radio.
8: Yeah.
9: And that's what Nielsen actually does with trying to separate that. And it's subjective.
8: Yeah.
9: You know, you can take anything of it and make it into saying, hey, we're the number one station because of these stats.
8: All right. Well, we'll have that and much more when we come back on Morning News. We'll be right back right after.
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2: From ABC News, I'm Sherry Preston. Strong storms pummeling the Midwest. A tornado touched down in the Appleton, Wisconsin area. Kathy Zink lives there.
3: The garage, lots of damage, but my little house is pretty much intact. Thank God.
2: That is flash flooding and high winds make traveling by air difficult.
4: The severe weather bringing air travel to a halt. Chicago's O'Hare seeing delays of 6 hours. More than 1,600 flights canceled nationwide. The storm system now pushing east after a separate round of storms already pounded parts of New Jersey and Pennsylvania.
2: ABC Sophie Flay. As the U.S.-Israel war with Iran enters its sixth month today, Israeli Prime Minister Benjamin Netanyahu visits the White House. Former Senior Director for Counterterrorism at the National Security Council, Javed Ali.
5: This may be an opportunity for President Trump to make sure that he and Prime Minister Netanyahu are on the same page, because we've seen over the past several months where the Israel and the United States have not been on the same page.
2: There has been a lull in the fighting as diplomats try to iron out a more permanent ceasefire arrangement. After Netanyahu's visit, President Trump sits down with Ukrainian President Zelensky. And then this afternoon, the president will be at a memorial service for South Carolina Senator Lindsey Graham at the National Cathedral in Washington. A surprise move from Brian Koberger, the man who pleaded guilty to killing four University of Idaho college students.
4: Koberger, who had no known connection to the victims, admitted to the killings, though he never provided a motive. Now, in a handwritten petition, Koberger is asking for the case to go to trial because he claims he was convinced to falsely confess by coercion, disinformation, false promises, and the withholding of exculpatory discovery.
2: ABC's Hannah Patah. Damage, it's believed, some people trapped at a shopping mall in southern Japan following a 6.8 magnitude earthquake that rattled buildings. You're listening to ABC News.
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8: 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Maine U.S. Senate candidate Troy Jackson has been endorsed by former Vice President Kamala Harris. Harris, who is the 2024 presidential nominee, said in a fundraising email to supporters this week that she can relate to the shortened timeline Jackson faces as he becomes a Democratic nominee. UMaine political science chair Mark Brewer says a time crunch does put Jackson at a disadvantage, but a win isn't out of the question.
9: This is still anybody's race, right? You know, this idea that because of all of the things that have happened to the Democrats, that this race is now locked down for Collins and the Republicans, that's just not true, right? This is still anybody's race to win.
8: Jackson was chosen to become the new nominee at a party convention over the weekend after Graham Plattner dropped out following a rape allegation. A 20-year-old was taken into custody after a shooting that left one person seriously injured in Lewiston. Police responded to shots fired last night near Bartlett and Walnut Streets and found a 21-year-old man with a gunshot wound to the leg. That after witnesses told police they saw a fight between multiple people break out. The victim was brought to Central Maine Medical Center with serious but non-life-threatening injuries. 20-year-old Ethan Perilla of Lewiston was arrested and charged with attempted murder and assault. A 50% tariff on Canadian imports, including car parts and lumber, could impact Maine businesses. Trump administration says the tariff is aimed at bringing jobs and manufacturing back to the U.S., especially in the auto industry. Patrick Woodcock with the Maine State Chamber of Commerce.
10: Autos has been really targeted by the Trump administration, and that the automobile sector is highly integrated with Canada and Mexico.
8: A local plywood supplier told our news partners at CBS 13 that Canadian suppliers will pass the cost of the tariff down to customers in Maine. A new tariff is set to take effect on August 19th. Republican candidate for governor Bobby Charles says his Democratic opponent in the race is partially to blame for a series of maternity ward closures in rural Maine. A comment from Charles comes after Hannah Pingree said she would propose a one-year moratorium on maternity ward closures if elected governor. In a statement, Charles said Pingree and other Maine Democratic leaders have overspent on wasteful priorities and chose not to adequately fund Medicaid. Comes as the Maine Health Board is set to take a vote in the next 2 weeks on whether or not to close the labor and delivery unit at Lincoln Hospital. And pedestrian and bike safety was the focus of a public planning board meeting last night in Lewiston. Board held a public hearing giving residents a chance to weigh in on a study that could lead to changes in the traffic patterns along Lisbon Street. Those behind the study say the way people use roads has changed over time.
11: We do see a lot fewer people owning vehicles. We see transportation needs evolving, and people are using different modes of transportation.
8: The study found that Lisbon Street was built for more vehicle traffic than it typically sees, leading to higher speeds and safety issues for cyclists and pedestrians. WGAN News Time is 7:06. Taking a look at your the markets, the Dow was up 262 points at the closing bell yesterday. S&P added a point. NASDAQ was down 43 points. Dow futures this morning up 142 points. S&P down 6. NASDAQ futures down 240. And now with your sports update, here's WGAN's Andy Mounter.
12: Last night, thanks to a six-inning grand slam by Seidan Rafaela, the Boston Red Sox beat the Sacramento A's 4-2 in their opening game of a four-game set in California's capital city. The same two later tonight. The Portland Sea Dogs had their usual Monday off. They return home to start a six-game series with the Harrisburg Senators tonight. Today is the fourth day of the New England Patriots training camp down at Gillette, and it's open to the public for 2 hours starting at around 10 a.m. And the Hearts of Pine are coming off an exhibition loss Sunday to the Sarasota Paradise, and we'll play them one more time in a friendly tomorrow down in Florida. Andy Mounter, News Radio, WGAN.
8: And now your latest AccuWeather forecast from meteorologist Joe Lundberg.
13: Sunshine today will fade beyond increasing clouds. It'll become more humid, and there may be an afternoon thunderstorm, especially west of Portland, the high 76. Mostly cloudy tonight, though 63. Plenty of clouds and cooler tomorrow with a couple of showers in the afternoon, high 70.
8: It's 62 and mostly sunny in South Portland. Next high tide at Portland Harbor is 11:28 this morning. I'm Frankie Azzarata, News Radio WGAN.
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0: All right, 7:08 on WGAN Morning News. Our second hour has begun. I'm your host, Josh Filler, in for Matt Gagnon. I'll be in today, tomorrow, and Thursday. Matt's scheduled to be back in the chair on Friday. Our phone lines are open, 879-9426, 879-WGAN. I did download the app during the break, and I do see that you can go directly to texting, and yeah, it looks much easier and much more user-friendly than going to the main website, although we want to encourage people to do it all, right?
1: Yeah, absolutely. And when you're within the app, you can kind of set the notifications, see the local news stories, national news stories, kind of see everything within the app. So it's actually, you know, good to be on there. You can see the podcast, the schedule, the local news, connect, set your alarm clock. Oops, and I'm about to start the stream here. You're not going to hear it. Going to hear it in a delay here. But yeah, it's we came out with that probably about 2 or 3 weeks ago. So yeah. If anyone has like any questions and to do it, we have it on the website, WGN.com/app. For those that, you know, hey, look, I need a step-by-step thing on how to download it, it's all right there.
0: Yes, yeah, it's very easy. You know, some apps are intuitive and some are less so. This seems very intuitive, very easy to work with. So have we gotten any texts this morning, Danny? Have we seen any?
1: Let me go on the text line. Let's see. All right. Oh, nice job. Don Mitchell downloaded the app. He's like, normally when I listen to the radio and the host isn't on, I normally don't listen because who they are. Who may fill in. WGN does a great job filling in for Matt, you know, whoever fills in for Matt whenever he's not here. So look at this, a good text for you. And I'm not making this up. Thanks, Don from Freeport.
0: All right. We have a call on line one. I think we do. We're getting the call. Danny is taking it now. It's Mike from Harpswell. Mike, good morning. How are you, sir? What's on your mind?
2: What's your take on the Fauci diary?
0: Well, you beat me to the punch. I'm going to talk about that probably for the next couple of days because there's literally, I think, over 1,000 pages of documents. The biggest immediate takeaway for me is what a megalomaniac this guy is. I mean, just unbelievable. Oh, I had dinner with this person, and the governor says I'm wonderful, and I need to get on the radio or the television, and him and Jake Tapper were yucking it up, having dinner at each other's homes. I mean, he doesn't come across as a doctor. He comes across as a megalomaniac bureaucrat. As I said, J. Edgar Fauci. He was the Hoover of public health.
2: Yeah. You got that. I was telling Howie Carr yesterday. Have you ever heard of the Dan David Foundation?
0: I have not.
2: Well, Dan David, you remember the old, in the malls, they used to have the old picture booth. All the kids, you go in there and pull the curtain, take pictures.
0: They still have them.
2: Yeah. Well, he was the one that invented them.
0: Oh, okay.
2: Yeah, he's actually an Israeli.
0: Uh-huh.
2: But they took off all over the world. He made millions and millions on it. And, of course, he reinvested and he made more millions. But he was a pretty nice guy. I met him at a fundraiser down in D.C. years ago. But anyways, his foundation in 2021, after he died in 2011. So who knows who the hell is running the foundation now. But in the foundation in 2021, they gave $1 million check to Anthony Fauci.
0: And personally? Personally?
2: Personally.
0: Oh, my God.
2: $1 million check. Now, in there, in the letter that accompanied it, it said, this award is for speaking the truth to power. and get this, and defending science under Trump.
0: Oh, my God.
2: Yeah, they handed him $1 million. And you know what everybody seems to forget, drive me nuts? His wife, Christine Grady, was in charge of bioethics at NIH. You know, you mean to tell me she never sat across the table with Anthony at dinner and said, Anthony, you need to stop this gain-of-function research. You can't be doing this.
0: Well, that's that's the other piece to this. Yeah, that's the other piece to it too, Mike. Sorry to cut you off, but the the diaries also indicate that Fauci and the people that wrote the article that poo-pooed the theory that COVID came from a lab actually had serious misgivings about their own theory, and that there was strong, credible evidence that it did come from a lab. We may never know the actual truth, but I think it's it looks more and more like it came from the Wuhan lab.
2: Well, you know Wayne Perry, right?
0: Yes.
2: State Rep Wayne Perry. Now, I used to go down to the VA home in Scarborough all the time. But during COVID, his dad was there. And he was suffering from a little bit of dementia. Wayne and them, they'd have to talk to him through a window down at the VA. You couldn't go in and visit him.
0: Right.
2: And when you did get a visit with one of them, they had a room set up, all sanitized, with about three banquet tables in distance. Mm. And they'd wheel them. They were having mental breakdowns down there. The people, you know, in the, you know, like Wayne's dad and all that. And Wayne, he couldn't even talk to his dad because only two people could talk at a time, I guess. So he'd always let his sisters. But, you know, it was just that. They don't even realize how many lives that they destroyed with this.
0: Absolutely. Absolutely.
2: And this guy, and this guy walks free with millions of dollars. He's got a net worth of about $11 million that they claim. And, you know, he's got a $400,000 a year pension.
0: Unbelievable. All right, Mike, we appreciate the call. Yeah, the cult of Fauci is slowly but surely eroding. The information in his diaries is very unflattering. Like I said, the number one takeaway I had was what a megalomaniac this guy is. More concerned about his ability to get on the press, his ability to cultivate and suck up to power, not speak truth to power. This, you know, he never quite said, I am the science, but he came very close to saying it. And he did say that attacks against him were an attack against science, which is absurd. Science is about a process, an organized, objective process to test theories to get to the truth. Okay. And when you think that you're above questioning, you're no longer acting like a scientist. You're no longer following the science. That's religion. That's not science. That's dogma. And it was amazing to watch so many people, whether they were lawyers, doctors, engineers, it didn't matter. People that fell in line to the cult of Fauci. Oh my God, you know, the three, you know, three masks. And, you know, like Mike said, I mean, people in hospitals and in other care facilities were cut off from the world. It was brutal. It was absolutely brutal. The number of lives we destroyed with those unscientific lockdowns. I worked on the first post 9/11 national pandemic influenza response plan. And while isolation and quarantine were a part of those plans, at no time did anybody even consider locking the country down. That is a practice that we got from, wait for it, communist China. That's where we got that idea from. Communist China. It was in no plans. And it had never been tested scientifically, a randomized controlled trial to determine whether a lockdown would have a positive effect on community spread. You know what else was completely made up? The 6-foot distancing, which they've admitted. Scott Gottlieb, the former head of the FDA, admitted they made it up. There was no scientific basis for that 6-foot distancing. And remember, Fauci himself said that wearing a surgical mask was pointless. It was pointless. He said they were not designed to stop the spread of a virus or a disease. They were designed for a surgeon to wear over your open wound so that their spittle and mucus didn't get into your open wound. That's what those masks are for. They're not designed to prevent or slow community spread. But it's just unbelievable. And of course, Fauci has this blanket pardon because I believe he did perjure himself before Rand Paul, who, thank God, released these diaries on Saturday as chairman of the Senate Homeland Security and Government Operations Committee. But Fauci is probably untouchable at this point, unless he perjures himself now. My understanding is he's been called again before the committee. And so that should be quite interesting to see how that goes. He could be, it'd be interesting if he takes the fifth. I want to see if Tony Fauci takes the fifth at this latest hearing, because the Biden pardon is not a pardon in perpetuity. I don't believe such a pardon can be issued. I think up until that moment in time, it was retrospective. So anything Fauci had done up until that moment in time, I do believe could be pardoned, although that has never been tested either. But remember, the most famous pardon in American history was the Nixon pardon from Ford. All right, let's go over to the newsroom and see what other news, in addition to Fauci's diaries, is going on. Frankie, what do you have for us?
3: Well, coming up at 7:30, former Vice President Kamala Harris has endorsed Maine U.S. Senate nominee Troy Jackson. And from ABC News today, strong storms spawn tornadoes in Wisconsin and Illinois, and Israel's prime minister visits President Trump. 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Now your latest AccuWeather forecast.
4: Sunshine today will fade beyond increasing clouds. It'll become more humid, and there may be an afternoon thunderstorm, especially west of Portland, the high 76. Mostly cloudy tonight, though 63. Plenty of clouds and cooler tomorrow with a couple of showers in the afternoon, high 70. I'm AccuWeather meteorologist Joe Lundberg on Southern Maine's official weather station. 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
0: All right, 7:23 WGAN Morning News. I'm your host, Josh Filler, in for Matt Gagnon. I'll be in, obviously, today, tomorrow, and Thursday. Matt will be back on Friday. So we have a poll question, Danny. I cannot find it on the app, but I am new to the app. I just downloaded it.
1: Navigator allows you to go right to the main webpage, and when you're there, question we asked, do you think Troy Jackson will be a better candidate against Susan Collins than Graham Platner or worse?
0: Okay, I got to believe that most people said he will be a better candidate, because I don't think you can get much worse. So I don't know what. Let me guess the margin. I'm going to say over 50% said he'll be better.
1: You know what? 56% said he'd be worse, and 44% are only saying that he would be better.
0: Really?
1: And the conversation on the Facebook page, very lengthy.
0: Fascinating. That is I don't think you can get much worse than Plattner. I mean, you've basically been accused of rape and sexual assault by several ex-girlfriends within the last couple of years. I don't know. I mean, I think, yeah, I mean, Plattner is an outsider. He had that going for him, which is why he won the nomination. I predicted that very early. It's on the videotape here on WGAN. I said he was going to beat Mills, and he did. And I even said that Mills was going to drop out, which he did. But a better candidate, unless these people believe that the choice of Jackson and booting Plattner has done irreparable damage to the Democrats, that they're divided over that this whole episode. I guess that is the $64 million question, right? Can the Democrats come together and unify behind Troy Jackson? I'm going to ask Howie Carr about that when we talk to him, because I think that that's really it. I mean, if 20% of Plattner supporters, right, the hardcore DSA types, say, nope, we're not going with this guy because he's not the guy that won the nomination, and he's really not. I mean, I think Plattner got 120,000 votes. I think Troy Jackson got, 500 votes from delegates at a state convention. If those people, if 20% of those people decide to sit on their hands, that's it. I don't see how Jackson can win this race, but that's the question, right? Will they sit on their hands? They didn't sit on their hands with Kamala Harris. I think Kamala Harris outperformed Joe Biden. I mean, obviously it's impossible to prove that, but I think she did. And I think one of the best, there's the polling, but also right here in Maine, I can tell you from inside information that the Republican Party, the Trump campaign, was going to compete for Maine when Biden was in the race. And because I think they believed, and I think they were right, that Maine was in play. Once Harris got in, basically the Trump campaign wrote us off. And I think it was a mistake, because I think they could have helped Thibodeau win in CD2. Trump won by double digits. Thibodeau lost by, not even a half a percentage point. And I think if Trump had come to CD2 and put his arm around him, I think that might have been enough to get him over the hump. But they decided to write Maine off because Biden was no longer in the race. And that's also in the news. Joe Biden's discussions with his ghostwriter for his biography back in 2017 has been released. And of course, it's not pretty. Joe Biden tried to block the release of those audio tapes. Honestly, I've listened to some of it. There's nothing you'll hear on that tape that you have not heard or seen from Biden much later in life, which is actually quite worse. Biden's dementia doesn't get better over time. It gets worse. So as bad as it was in 17, it actually got progressively worse over time.
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0: All right, we're going to take a break. We'll be back right after this.
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2: ABC News, I'm Sherry Preston. The sun coming up on a mess for a lot of people after storms blasted part of the Midwest.
3: I headed down to the basement with my kitty. And when I come up, it's like a war zone
2: that
3: here.
2: That person in Wisconsin after a reported tornado near Appleton. Several more touching down in Illinois. The Northeast could deal with flooding later today. President Trump this morning meets with the president of Ukraine and then the prime minister of Israel 5 months to the day after the start of the war with Iran. Last year, Brian Koberger stood before a judge admitting that he stabbed four University of Idaho students to death.
4: Are you pleading guilty freely and voluntarily?
5: Yes.
2: But now he claims that confession was coerced. He's trying to withdraw the plea and go to trial. French officials ordering the evacuations of another 4,000 people from tourist sites along the Atlantic coast with wildfires closing in. Damage and injuries reported in Japan after a strong 7.1 magnitude quake. This is ABC News.
6: 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Former Vice President Kamala Harris has endorsed Maine Democratic U.S. Senate candidate Troy Jackson. That endorsement came days after Jackson used a hastily called nominating process to become the Democrats' candidate in a race that could determine which party controls the Senate. He'll be facing Republican Senator Susan Collins in the fall. Meanwhile, a Maine Republican claims Jackson is ineligible to become the nominee for Senate. Representative James White says Jackson, who also ran unsuccessfully in the primary for Maine governor, can't run for two offices in the same election cycle. Speaking with CBS 13 News, White dismissed a statement from Jackson's campaign calling the claim a cheap trick.
7: It's not a cheap trick. It's been decided in the court that you can't run for two offices in the same election. I guess you can call it a cheap trick, but the sore loser law is there because we have sore losers.
6: And Jackson won the nomination after Graham Plattner dropped out following an allegation of rape. Republican candidate for governor Bobby Charles says his Democratic opponent in the race is partially to blame for a series of maternity ward closures in Maine. The comment from Charles comes after Hannah Pingree said she would propose a one-year moratorium on maternity ward closures if elected governor. In a statement, Charles said Pingree and other Maine Democratic leaders have overspent on wasteful priorities and chose not to adequately fund Medicaid. It comes as the Maine Health Board is set to take a vote in the next 2 weeks on whether or not to close the labor and delivery unit at Lincoln Hospital. A 20-year-old was taken into custody after police responded to a shooting last night in Lewiston. Those shots were fired last night near Bartlett and Walnut Streets, with officers finding a 21-year-old man with a gunshot wound to the leg after witnesses said a fight between multiple people broke out. The victim was taken to Central Maine Medical Center for serious but non-life-threatening injuries. 20-year-old Ethan Perilla of Lewiston was arrested and charged with attempted murder and assault. And police are asking for information leading them to an Aroostook County man who disappeared in 2019. State police say 43-year-old Jason Kirschman was last known to be near Boundary Line Road in Hamlin back in October of 2019. State police recently took over the investigation and are asking for anyone with information to come forward. You can find a photo and description of Kirschman at WGAN.com. WGAN News Time is 7:34. Taking a look at markets, the Dow closed up 262 points yesterday. S&P added a point. NASDAQ was down 43 points at the closing bell. And looking at futures this morning, the Dow up 353 points. S&P futures down 3. NASDAQ down 251 points. And now with your sports update, here's WGAN's Andy Mounter.
5: Last night, thanks to a six-inning grand slam by Seidan Rafaela, the Boston Red Sox beat the Sacramento A's 4-2 in their opening game of a four-game set in California's capital city. The same two later tonight. The Portland Sea Dogs had their usual Monday off. They return home to start a six-game series with the Harrisburg Senators tonight. Today is the fourth day of the New England Patriots training camp down at Gillette, and it's open to the public for 2 hours starting at around 10 a.m. And the Hearts of Pine are coming off an exhibition loss Sunday to the Sarasota Paradise, and we'll play them one more time in a friendly tomorrow down in Florida. Andy Mounter, News Radio, WGAN.
6: And now your latest AccuWeather forecast from meteorologist Joe Lundberg.
8: Sunshine today will fade beyond increasing clouds. It'll become more humid, and there may be an afternoon thunderstorm, especially west of Portland, the high 76. Mostly cloudy tonight, low 63. Plenty of clouds and cooler tomorrow with a couple of showers in the afternoon, high 70.
6: It's 63 and sunny in Augusta. I'm Frankie Azzarotta, News Radio WGAN.
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11: ...736 WGAN Morning News. 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Howie, good morning. How are you, sir?
12: Good, good. I'm anxiously awaiting tomorrow's hearings with Dr. Fauci.
11: Aren't we all? Have you had a chance to review any of Mr. Fauci's thoughts in his diary?
12: Yeah, obviously he's the biggest egomaniac in the world.
11: He makes
12: Barack Obama and Donald Trump look like shrinking violets. You know? And those guys would also be smart enough not to put everything in writing. You know the old saying, never write when you can speak, never speak when you can nod, never nod when you can wink. I mean, he didn't learn that lesson at Holy Cross.
11: Yeah.
12: Worcester, Massachusetts.
11: It is striking. I mean, I don't keep a diary, but if I did, I mean, to write about yourself that way is just bizarre. Why? What is he? It wasn't intended for the public.
12: You know, like Andy Warhol diaries. I mean, he's just writing, I went to this party and so-and-so is a jerk and I like so-and-so. I mean, that's the kind of diary you write. You don't write a diary about how great you are unless you're really looking for trouble. You know, the mystery diaries have been pretty interesting, but only when you're recounting the events of the day, not the events of, you know, how people are slobbering. It's just crazy that he admitted. I mean, we knew he was a jerk, obviously, you know, and he was a liar and a perjurer and an obstructor of justice, and he killed millions of people, or, you know, or he caused the deaths of millions of people and didn't have to die. But I mean, the fact that he thought he was, that this was, this meant something to him. Getting a positive op-ed piece from Maureen Dowd was important. I mean, how vapid was he?
11: Yeah. Well, it's clear the most important thing on his mind was not fighting the virus. It was promoting his media image. I mean, that is so abundantly clear from the excerpts that I've read, that's what he was primarily focused on. And
12: you know, Chris Cuomo has a show now on News Nation. I don't think many people watch it, but he mentioned nothing about it last night on his show. I mean, I would say this is probably, maybe after Iran, it's the biggest story going right now this week, anyway, you know, or it's close to Iran, you know, because Iran's kind of in an intermission. But and how can you not mention it? I know how you cannot mention it, because you're in the middle of it.
11: Yeah.
12: It makes you look like an ass, and your brother look like an ass.
11: Right. That's exactly. And his brother is referenced in it, too. He talks about a conversation he had with Governor Cuomo about, I guess Cuomo, the governor, told him he should resign and go make $20 million in the private sector, which I didn't really understand the logic behind all of that But in any event, Fauci said it's not for me. He was much more interested in self-promotion than he was even in making money. Not that he didn't care about making money, but self-promotion on the media, in the media, was absolutely priority number one for that guy. Unbelievable.
12: Yeah, it was. I mean, maybe Cuomo wanted him to go and make $5 million. You remember Cuomo made $5 million on his stupid book?
11: Oh, God.
12: And then they had to withdraw the book, and it turns out that the book was written by people who were his own staffers on state time. Yeah. Yeah, it's all coming back to me now. I was trying to repress all these memories.
11: Well, Fauci's going to testify this week, isn't he?
12: Yeah. Yes, on Wednesday. He's going to testify under oath.
11: Yes.
12: In front of Rand Paul's committee. And, you know, I mean, and again, if he did such a spectacular job, why was he groveling before President Otto Penn in the final hours of his presidency begging for a pardon?
11: Yeah.
12: It's almost like he knew he had something to hide.
11: Yeah. Well, I think Rand Paul got him on the perjury charge related to gain of function research. I don't think there's any doubt that Fauci was funding it through contractors at the Wuhan lab.
12: Right.
11: Now the question is, yes. And so now the question is Fauci going to take the fifth on Wednesday? What's the over under on that, do you think?
12: Well, I'm not sure he can take the fifth on anything that he's been pardoned about. And what he's going to do is he's going to try to parse definitions, you know, like when they ask Ketanji Brown Jackson, what's a woman? She says, I'm not a biologist. They ask the SNAP expert, you know, is it really good for food stamps to be paid for Coca-Cola? Because that's really bad for you. And she says, I'm not a nutritionist. So he's going to say, well, it all depends on the, you know, it's back to Bill Clinton. It all depends on the definition of what is.
11: Yeah.
12: You know, and that's what he's going to say. It's not really gain of function. And well, you know, what was it? Didn't Congress actually provide in a bipartisan vote to ban using U.S. taxpayer dollars to pay for these crazy diseases that can destroy mankind? Well, you know, it really wasn't that kind of, you know, it just, and then I think that really the killer thing is that he knew, number one, he knew in January that it was not, that it was like a severe flu.
11: Yeah.
12: That it wasn't the Black Plague or, you know, the bubonic plague or Black Death. And also that he convened this meeting of 12 virologists and only two of them thought it came out of the lab. And then he spent 2 years claiming anyone who thought it came out of the lab was a conspiracy theorist. And not only did the Chinese create the virus, but we created a red Chinese type social censorship. You know, if you even talked about it, you could get thrown off of social media.
11: Yep.
12: Well, this is all on him.
11: Yes. And, you know, he denied. There's a clip where Fauci was asked about, you know, the ordering of closing of schools. And he said, I had nothing to do with that. But in his diary, he admits to talking to Governor Newsom in California. And there was another governor advising them to close the schools. Yes.
12: De Blasio told me he closed the schools after he saw me on TV. Then I told him to close the restaurants.
11: Yep.
12: And then he goes on and says he never said that.
11: Yep.
12: I never told anybody to close anything.
11: Yeah, the guy was single-handedly the most, he wasn't solely responsible, but he is absolutely the most responsible for the most unscientific response to a public health emergency in American history.
12: Right. And then he said, he not only said, I am the science, but he said, you can trust me.
11: Yes, we can trust you.
12: When anyone says you can trust me, forget about it. You know,
11: J. Edgar Fauci is what I call him. Guy was in office
12: more damaging than J. Edgar Hoover ever was. He did a lot more damage than Hoover ever.
11: Absolutely.
12: Did.
11: Absolutely. All right, let's turn to Maine politics. So Troy Jackson is officially the nominee. What do you say? Is he a stronger candidate, a weaker candidate? Are the Democrats going to come together behind him? What do you think?
12: I don't know. Last Friday, people from the Maine Wire especially were saying they had all this dirt on Troy Jackson that they were going to dump out on him. But, you know, I haven't seen anything so far. I mean, I know there's a lot of dirt with the mortgage fraud and that kind of stuff, the alleged mortgage fraud. But, you know, I haven't seen anything new. Is there anything new that that the Republicans are going to drop, you know, once we get out of the doldrums of the summer?
11: I don't know. I think if you're going to drop it, I would drop it in September and not July and August. So I don't know. I mean, Jackson's been a fixture in Maine politics for quite a while. So he's not, I mean, statewide, he may not be quite, you know, he's not as well known as, say, obviously Collins or even Mills, but he's not new to the game like Plattner was, who basically was a New York

0: have going on for today's show, Howie?
1: I think we're going to be, we got big parole board problems in Massachusetts. They're letting all these murderers go. And I'm going to have a guy on who found out that his great aunt had been, her killer had been released when he read it in the newspaper.
0: Oh.
1: I thought they set up these boards like 40 years ago to prevent this kind of thing from happening, but they're just letting all these murderers go in Massachusetts. But the thing I wanted to mention is we're going to do a few more VIP events in September for the show. And, we have three VIPs on Wednesdays, and people can come down from Maine or anywhere else, and they can watch the entire show, have a nice meal, get books, pictures with me and everybody else on the staff. 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And some of them come down and, get a nice, there's a new Hilton across the street from our studio if you don't want to drive back to Maine. 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And, so we decided to add three more Wednesdays in September. You can go to HowieCarshow.com, and it's right there on the VIP, just click on VIP and you can order it. And, we got a good seats remain.
0: All right. Sounds terrific. Tune in to the Howie Carr Show daily on WGAN. Thanks, Howie, as always. We'll talk to you next week.
1: Thanks, Josh. Bye-bye.
0: All right. Let's go over to Frankie Azzarata in the newsroom to get an update. Frankie, what do you have for us?
2: Well, coming up at 8 o'clock, former Vice President Kamala Harris endorsing Maine U.S. Senate nominee Troy Jackson as he takes on Susan Collins. And from ABC News this morning, strong storms spawn tornadoes in Wisconsin and Illinois, and Israel's prime minister visits President Trump. 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Now your latest AccuWeather forecast.
3: Sunshine today will fade beyond increasing clouds. It'll become more humid, and there may be an afternoon thunderstorm, especially west of Portland, the high 76. Mostly cloudy tonight, low 63. Plenty of clouds and cooler tomorrow with a couple of showers in the afternoon, high 70. I'm AccuWeather meteorologist Joe Lundberg on Southern Maine's official weather station. 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
11: Your opinion matters, and we want to hear it. I'm Matt Gagnon, and every weekday morning, I get a chance to talk to people like you who want to share their opinions and their unique insights.
12: A lot of immigrants don't have driver's licenses, and I know that because they told me so.
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3: .751 on WGAN Morning News. I'm your host, Josh Filler, in for Matt Gagnon. Matt will be back on Friday. I'll be in today, tomorrow, and Thursday doing interviews and taking your calls. Our phone lines are open, 879-9426, 879-WGAN. Of course, later this morning, we'll have Phil Harriman in studio. We'll be talking to Phil about Troy Jackson, Tony Fauci, and so much else that's going on around the country and, of course, around the world. One of the things on a more global scale that's happening is the Israeli prime minister is in the United States and knows Zohran Mamdani is not going to be able to arrest him, much to the mayor's chagrin, I'm sure. But the Israeli prime minister is going to be meeting with President Trump. Obviously, they're going to be talking about Iran, Hezbollah in Lebanon, the Houthis in Yemen. And where do we go from here? I mean, it's been now 6 months with on again, off again. We're kind of in this off moment, this pause that the United States has unilaterally taken against the Iranians. I think we bombed them quite heavily for 9 days with the strategic goal of minimizing their ability to control the Strait of Hormuz. I guess we'll have to wait and see if that's really what happened. But we're in another one of these situations where do we escalate or do we pull back and further negotiate? I think President Trump wants to negotiate with the Iranians. The real question is, are the Iranians incentivized to actually negotiate? And will they negotiate and can they negotiate given the divisions that I think are quite obvious within the regime? All right, we've got Andy from Sanford on line one. Andy, you're on the air. What's on your mind?
4: Good morning. Troy Jackson's eligibility to run for office again.
3: Yes.
4: I think the missing words in that law is at the same time. Like, you can't be on the ballot running for governor and senator at the same time.
3: Well, that would make sense. Yes. I mean, that would make sense. I have not had a chance to review that statute, but I will for sure to see what it actually provides. That, at a minimum, would make sense to me. I don't know exactly what the statute provides and covers, but that would make some sense that you can't be on the ballot for two different offices. That wouldn't make sense.
4: Right, at the same time. But
3: right.
4: The way they say it, he says in one election cycle, that doesn't mean that you can't run for governor, lose, and then run for another office later.
3: I guess we'll have to wait and see. I mean, I think as a practical matter, I don't think this is going to go anywhere. I don't think the courts are going to block Troy Jackson from running. I don't think that's going to happen.
4: Isn't that up to Shana Bellows?
3: Well, I mean, she would get the first crack at it.
4: She's the one that tried to get Trump off the ballot. Now she's going to try to keep Joy on the ballot.
3: Yes. Well, consistency is not exactly a trait of our Democrat Party here in the state of Maine.
4: You got that right. I just wanted to throw that out.
3: Appreciate the call. Thanks. Yes, that's right. Shana Bellows probably would get the first crack at this. Although maybe she would knock Troy out in the hopes of reigniting her own Senate campaign, which I think lasted about 15 minutes when you look back at it, when she couldn't answer some basic questions, even regarding daylight savings time. Shana Bellows' answer was she likes it when the sun is up in the morning and out late at night. Okay, that's a definitive answer to whether or not we should reform daylight savings. I'm all for it, by the way. I prefer to have it not get dark at 4:15 in the morning. At night. I can't stand it. I think it's the worst part of the winter in Maine. It's worse than the snow. It's worse than the cold. Getting dark at 4:15, especially, you know, compared to other parts of the eastern seaboard, because we're pushed out so far, you know, out east, we really don't belong in the eastern time zone. I know it'd be virtually impossible to take us out of it. But, you know, the sun goes down, I think, 30 to 40 minutes later in Boston, D.C., parts of Florida. It's almost an hour. They get more sun than we do. So I don't know what's going to happen with daylight savings time. I know they talk about reforming it every couple of years, but it would be great, I think, if we could have longer days in the winter. Let the sun go. 5:15 is early enough for the sun to go down. But 4:15, I just can't handle it. Although I will note this morning, the sun was kind of sort of up when I got here at around a little before 6. I think I got here about 5:50 and the sun was up. I know in August, by the time I get here, if I'm hosting the show that late in the summer, the sun is not up yet. So the way the sun moves, the way the earth rotates around the sun obviously affects this as much as anything. So, but when it comes down to it, I would like to see daylight savings time reformed. I know some people have strong feelings on the other side, but I think it's long overdue. All right, our phone lines are open, 879-9426, 879-WGAN. Phil Harriman has crept into the show. We'll be talking to him on the next side of our break here. Lots to discuss with Phil. We'll be talking about, obviously, the Senate race here in Maine. We'll even ask Phil about the Fauci diaries, if he has any thoughts or insights on J. Edgar Fauci's diaries and what he's had to say about himself and everybody else in them. We'll talk about that and much more here on WGAN Morning News. But one last thing, and I'll ask Phil about this as well. There is some new polling that's come out between Marco Rubio and Vice President J.D. Vance in the New Hampshire primary. And it's close. It's Vance has got the lead. And I think the $64 million question is, does Rubio fall in line and seek the vice presidential nomination, or does he contest Vance for the presidential nomination? And I think it all boils down to Donald Trump and whether he endorses one or the other or stays silent. We'll talk about that and much more when we come back right after this.
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7: From ABC News, I'm Sherry Preston. Today marks the start of the sixth month of the war between the U.S. and Iran, and it was another night without military escalation. Mediators continued talking about a wider ceasefire. Here's ABC's Rachel Scott at the White House.
8: The president decided to hold off on further military escalation to pursue this path of diplomacy, and that came after the president had a meeting here at the White House with Vice President J.D. Vance, top military advisors. In this meeting, sources tell me that the vice president, along with the chairman of the Joint Chiefs,

0: critics Dan Kane did raise some concerns about an escalation, among them the impact that would have on the diminishing stockpile of munitions, including air defense interceptors, which of course are meant to protect our troops and our allies in the region.
1: The largest evacuation since World War II is underway in France amid wildfires that have also led to hundreds of thousands fleeing their homes in Spain. ABC's Marcus Moore is near Madrid.
2: This is really an unprecedented moment for people here in Spain. Officials saying the Avila fire, which has been burning west of Madrid, is the largest fire ever recorded here in the country. We're talking about more than 135,000 acres have burned at the start of this week.
1: Damage across Wisconsin and Illinois following strong storms and a tornado that touched down in the Appleton, Wisconsin area. Lots of damage, no reports of injuries, though storms today moving further east. Singer Ariana Grande is suing dozens of hackers for leaking new music and her personal information for profit on the dark web.
3: The lawsuit claims the unnamed suspects hacked into various personal digital accounts of photographers and producers who have worked closely with Grande, leading to the unlawful and egregious theft, dissemination, and exploitation of unreleased content.
1: ABC's Hannah Pata. Brian Koberger, who pleaded guilty to murdering four Idaho college students, now says he wants a trial. This is ABC News.
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6: 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Maine U.S. Senate candidate Troy Jackson has been endorsed by Kamala Harris. The former vice president and 2024 presidential nominee said in a fundraising email to supporters this week that she can relate to the shortened timeline Jackson faces as he becomes a Democratic Senate nominee. UMaine political science chair Mark Brewer says the time crunch does put Jackson at a disadvantage, but he could still win.
7: This is still anybody's race, right? You know, this idea that because of all of the things that have happened to the Democrats, that this race is now locked down for Collins and the Republicans, that's just not true, right? This is still anybody's race to win.
6: Jackson was chosen to become the new nominee at a party convention over the weekend after Graham Plattner dropped out following a rape allegation. A 20-year-old was taken into custody after a shooting that left one person injured in Lewiston. Police responded to reports of shots fired last night near Bartlett and Walnut Streets to find a 21-year-old man with a gunshot wound to the leg. The victim was taken to a Central Maine Medical Center with serious but non-life-threatening injuries. Police say that shooting was not random, with witnesses reporting a fight between multiple people. 20-year-old Ethan Perilla of Lewiston was arrested and charged with attempted murder and assault. New state laws aimed at limiting cooperation with federal immigration authorities are taking effect this week. One of the laws restricts state and local police from cooperating with ICE, while a second allows public schools, state libraries, and healthcare facilities to deny ICE searches without a judicial warrant. A third law bars landlords from sharing sensitive information about tenants with immigration agents unless it's required by a warrant. Several Maine towns and cities already have their own policies in place that put guardrails on collaboration with ICE. Lewiston's planning board held a public meeting last night as they consider making changes to Lisbon Street. A recent study by the city found that the street is built for more cars than it typically sees, leading to higher speeds and more risks for cyclists and pedestrians. Elizabeth Eames is a Lewiston resident.
8: These people who were the consultants seem to understand that we need to slow the traffic down. calm people down, make way for the pedestrians, the sight lines, and the bike lanes.
6: And the overhaul is still in the early planning stages. Plans for a hotel expansion in York got the green light from the town's planning board. The board voted unanimously last week to approve a 41-room expansion to the Union Bluff Hotel. Comes after some residents raised concerns about increasing traffic in an area that's already busy and the possible loss of ocean views. That expansion would be built on a lawn next door to the hotel that's been used as an event space. The National Oceanic and Atmospheric Administration reporting the Maine's fishing ports are thriving, but climate change is destabilizing the Gulf of Maine. That report was published online last week after it was presented earlier this year to the New England Fishery Management Council. Cooler water temperatures in 2025 and 2024 offered a brief reprieve, but scientists predict temperatures will rise again. Experts say fishermen need to diversify their businesses in order to adapt. WGAN News Time is 8:06. Taking a look at markets, the Dow closed up 262 points yesterday. S&P was up a point by the closing bell, but the NASDAQ fell 43 points. Looking at futures this morning, the Dow is up 335 points, S&P futures down 3, NASDAQ down 267 points. Now with your sports update, here's WGAN's Andy Mounter.
9: Last night, thanks to a six-inning grand slam by Seydan Rafaela, the Boston Red Sox beat the Sacramento A's 4-2 in their opening game of a four-game set in California's capital city. The same two later tonight. The Portland Sea Dogs had their usual Monday off. They return home to start a six-game series with the Harrisburg Senators tonight. Today is the fourth day of the New England Patriots training camp down at Gillette, and it's open to the public for 2 hours starting at around 10 a.m. And the Hearts of Pine are coming off an exhibition loss Sunday to the Sarasota Paradise, and we'll play them one more time in a friendly tomorrow down in Florida. Andy Mountain News Radio, WGAN.
6: And now your latest AccuWeather forecast from meteorologist Joe Lundberg.
10: Sunshine today will fade beyond increasing clouds. It'll become more humid, and there may be an afternoon thunderstorm, especially west of Portland, the high 76. Mostly cloudy tonight, though 63. Plenty of clouds and cooler tomorrow with a couple of showers in the afternoon, high 70.
6: It's 67 and mostly sunny in Yarmouth. Next high tide at Portland Harbor is 11:28 this morning. I'm Frankie Azarata, News Radio WGAN.
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0: We're back. It's 8:08, coming up on 8:09 at WGAN Morning News. And of course, this time every Tuesday, it's Capital Insights with Phil Harriman. Phil, welcome back to the show.
1: Good morning, everyone. What have you done with Matt?
0: Matt has, he's absconded. He has fled the jurisdiction.
1: We're trying to raise ransom?
0: I guess. He's somewhere on the West Coast. We'll get proof of life before the end of the
1: show.
0: You
1: mean the left coast?
0: The left coast, yes. Seattle, Washington, as I said earlier. Beautiful part of the country run by lunatics.
1: Have you been to Seattle?
0: I've been there many times.
1: I have
0: too. I was there just a few months ago.
1: It's a dump.
0: But it's in a beautiful part of the country.
1: Yeah.
0: But the downtown Seattle, I would not recommend it.
1: No.
0: No, it's too bad. It is a beautiful, beautiful part of the country. Seattle used to be, I mean, it's always had the crazies out there. That's where the some of the left-wing riots sort of started back 25 years ago, the more recent ones. But it was pretty well handled otherwise. But now it's just a mess. Downtown looks like a wasteland. I went there for 5 minutes and I left. But the suburbs are nice.
1: Yes. Yeah.
0: Suburbs are nice. All right, Phil. The Democrats have a new nominee to be their Senate candidate. Troy Jackson is official. What say you?
1: The party of no kings just coronated a king? Is that a fair assessment?
0: I think that is a fair. They threw out 120,000 votes in our state. But hey, that's nothing compared to the millions they threw out for Joe Biden.
1: Right.
0: Right.
1: So. And Kamala Harris got the nomination. And how many delegates did she earn?
0: I think zero.
1: Right. Yeah.
0: Yeah. The party of democracy.
1: It's shocking to me that it took so long for the Democratic Party to say, you know what, Graham, you're really not the right person to represent the party. And they were so enthused and enthralled by his ideology that followed the Bernie Sanders playbook that they just kept looking past what was the blinding glimpse of the obvious, starting with the tattoo.
0: Yeah, the tattoo is pretty remarkable, considering they spent the better part of the last decade calling people like you and me Nazis.
1: Yeah. And you know what Hitler's party was called in Germany?
0: Oh, yes, sir.
1: The Democrat Socialist Party.
0: Yeah, the National Socialist German Workers Party.
1: Yeah.
0: Yeah.
1: So I wish Troy, a enthusiastic, spirited debate. But, boy, he's got a lot of challenges to overcome. Starting with, this is a guy who was a legislative leader the last 8 years?
0: Yep.
1: And he's now going to say, I'm for the working man in Maine. Okay, well, how come you didn't support no tax on tips? How come you didn't support no tax on overtime for the workers? And
0: yep.
1: If you're about energy policy, how come under your leadership, the electric rates have gone up, 20-30%? How is that affecting the worker? And education results, we could go on, of course.
0: Sure.
1: But the point I'm trying to make is you're telling us that you now want to be a national leader on these very key economic and quality of life issues for our state. When you were in a position to do something locally, you went in the other direction.
0: Yeah, I've viewed Jackson as having the same vulnerabilities that Mills had. Right. Because they've been running the state for the last 8 years. The problem is Jackson is not as well known as Mills.
1: Yes,
0: and
1: I
0: so it won't be as easy to tie him to everything that you just described. High energy costs, unaffordable housing, taxes, lousy schools. I mean, our schools just keep getting worse and worse and worse. And Jackson has been the leader of the Senate overseeing all of this. And now he wants to take what he's done to Maine for the last 8 years and go national with it. So, you know, I think that's the playbook that Collins has got to use with him.
1: Yeah.
0: It's the same thing I would have used against Mills, although I think it will be, like I said, a little more of a challenge. Because insiders know who Troy Jackson is. You and I do. But do most Mainers, do you think, know who he is?
1: No, I don't think they do.
0: No, I don't either. So she's got her work cut out for her on that. Do you think that Jackson, given what happened with Plattner, does it come together? Does it unified behind him? Or is there a splinter where 10 or 15% say, no, damn it, you know, Graham was our nominee. This was insider baseball. We don't like this. And they sit on their hands.
1: I think there's some of that, Josh. But I think the bigger part of that answer is how many Democrats felt that they gave up a Saturday in July to go to this caucus to have an open convention that would be broadcasted nationwide so that we picked the best candidate to represent us. And it became basically an insider's game. And I think a lot of Democrats left that caucus in their local community and said, you know what? I don't have the enthusiasm for this. This is once again a insider's club. And I'm going to sit and watch.
0: So how do you think Jackson was able to corner the caucuses the way that he did against Bellows, Nirav Shah? Because that's really where this was going to be decided, right? In the caucuses, because that's where the delegates would be chosen who would vote at the convention.
1: Yeah.
0: So how did Jackson, do you think, was it, what was the, who were the conspirators that enabled him to corner the market so quickly and decisively?
1: I think it comes down to the people who had been part of his leadership administration as president of the Senate. I think many of them stuck with him through the gubernatorial campaign, transitioned over to the senatorial campaign, and said, here's what we're going to do. We're going to go identify people who supported you for governor. We're going to encourage them to run as a delegate, and we're going to ask them to pledge their support to Troy. Meanwhile, all the other candidates were getting ready to give their campaign speech in Bangor on a Saturday to see if they could woo the crowd. And I think Troy's handlers outmaneuvered them.
0: Yeah, I mean, it sounds like he just had a much better ground game than Nirav Shah, because Troy came in third, right, in the gubernatorial race. So it's not like this guy had a ground well of support in comparison to the others. I mean, you know, Bellows, Nirav Shah, obviously Hannah Pingree was the nominee. So, yeah, I mean, it's a small cadre of people, even at the caucus level. But it may well be that just the other candidates just ran lousy campaigns.
1: Yeah, well, they thought it was going to be what we perceived.
0: Right, that it would
1: it be
0: an
1: be.
0: Open convention.
1: Yeah, yeah.
0: Right.
1: Right, like democracy.
0: Yeah, I mean, the fact that they've thrown out now twice, you know, the primary winners, whether it's at the, I mean, the fact that they did it to the sitting president of the United States, I mean, they, knocking Graham Plattner off small potatoes, right? I mean, they threw the sitting president off the ticket. Yeah. I don't think that's ever happened before.
1: And the they wasn't the groundswell of Democratic voters saying we got to have something. It was
0: Pelosi. It was Schumer.
1: Yeah.
0: It was the leaders in Congress and at the DNC who did that to old Joe, who, by the way, I don't know if you saw this, is back in the news. He was fighting feverishly to keep the transcript and audio from his conversations with his ghostwriter for his biography out of the public domain. It's out. You can hear it. You can read the transcripts. I don't know if you've had a chance.
1: I haven't. I heard what you just said, but I haven't listened to the transcripts.
0: I'll be honest with you. It's no worse than what we saw of him when he was in office. I mean, he has dementia, and dementia gets worse over time. These recordings are from 2017. They're not good. And had they come out maybe at the time in 2020, maybe it would have made a difference. I don't know. But Biden was hiding in plain sight, man. I mean, he was. And so I don't know why he was fighting so hard to keep this out, because his performance at the debate with Trump, I don't think there's anything there's certainly nothing that I've seen that's worse than that.
1: Yeah.
0: At this stage of the game. But it is evidence that people knew as early as 2017 that this guy should have been in a nursing home, not running for president.
1: Well, and he had a Homeland Security secretary who said the border is secure while we watch millions of people with our own eyes cross over the border morning, noon, and night.
0: Yeah. By the way, he had Mayorkas, the Secretary of Homeland Security at the White House, couldn't remember his name. Could I have that video? That's what I mean. Biden was hiding in plain sight, right? I mean, there is this clip where Biden is introducing his Secretary of Homeland Security or recognizing him at a White House event, and he can't remember his name.
1: Wow.
0: Alejandro Mayorkas, yes. The worst secretary in that department's brief history, a department that I actually helped create, and unforgivable what old Alejandro did. Because Alejandro is many things. He's not stupid. He's actually a very smart guy. He knew exactly what he was doing. Biden may not have had a clue what was actually happening.
1: So who was giving him the policy direction that he was to look at the Congress in the eye and say, the border is secure?
0: The White House staff, including Kamala Harris. Yeah, I don't know if you saw this, but there were some memos that came out that Congress released right before Biden was leaving office. His staff was trying to get Biden to extend temporary protected status to another 3 million migrants.
1: Why?
0: 3 million.
1: Why?
0: Because they knew Trump was going to do mass deportations, and they thought this would inoculate.
1: Oh, you mean he was going to follow the law?
0: Yeah, Trump was going to follow the law, so they want to throw a massive roadblock.
1: So as someone who's an expert in Homeland Security, what about the people who are trying to come here legally, right? They are now, three steps behind all these people who came here illegally, who are now our neighbors, our community members,
0: right?
1: How does anyone look at this and say, you know, that's not right?
0: Yeah,
1: you got to go, leave, try to come in the front door. Because we are a country of immigrants. We welcome, 1.5 million people a year legally into our country?
0: Yeah, give or take.
1: So what was wrong with that?
0: Apparently not good enough. But yeah, I mean, it's such a my wife is an immigrant. She's a lawful immigrant. She's a U.S. citizen now. The paperwork, I'm a lawyer. I'm a Homeland Security expert. When we did her immigration work, I hired a lawyer. I knew better, you know, than to try to deal with that myself. It is a lot of work, but it should not be necessarily easy, right, to become a citizen of the United States. You should be vetted. There should be a process. You should demonstrate your commitments, your loyalty.
1: Learn English.
0: Yes, learn
1: understand
0: English.
1: Understand the Constitution and the legislative process.
0: Phil, we could apply that to some of our natural-born citizens.
1: I couldn't say that. That's where I was going. And that's probably part of why we're seeing this cacophony in our society today, is that our own citizens
0: don't understand
1: what an amazing document we live under. This is the only country in the world where our Constitution tells the government what their rights are.
0: Yep. Yeah, it's amazing, especially these young children of privilege like Plattner and his campaign manager and Zoran Mamdani, right? These are all children of wealth and privilege and opportunity. And there's nothing wrong with that per se. But when you are that, and now they're the biggest spokespeople for socialism, you know, because what they don't understand how good they have it. They don't understand the actual history of it. And it's the old saying, you know, good times, you know, hard men produce good times, and good times produce weak men.
1: Yeah.
0: And that's what Mamdani and Plattner and all these socialists are. They're going to give us hard times, man, if this stuff ever.
1: So where do we go from here, Josh? Where is this utopia that they are modeling themselves after? Where is this place that we should go to get ahead of
0: Phil, it's on the ash heap of history, the Soviet Union.
1: Well, that's my point. Well, so what's different this time? Oh, I mean, they get to have power and decide how to run our lives that are different than how their lives are run because they know better, that they're more powerful, they're more intelligent.
0: They have good intentions, Phil. And
1: well,
0: that's
1: so do
0: all
1: I.
0: That matters.
1: Gee, it's shocking to me how much momentum they are getting within the Democratic Party. When you have James Carville calling out his own party leaders for being, weak on putting in perspective the momentum that the Mamdanis and the AOCs and the Presleys and who's the guy in Michigan?
0: I don't recall his name, but the doctor who's not actually a doctor.
1: Yeah, who comes from wealth and privilege, who is a sympathizer of Hamas.
0: Yeah, and a socialist.
1: And a socialist.
0: Yeah.
1: And he's likely to
0: win. He may be the nominee for the Senate.
1: Wow.
0: Yeah. Yeah, I mean, that's the $64 million question, Phil. Who wins this battle for the heart and soul of the Democrat Party? Do you think the DSA, who has said their primary objective is to first destroy the Democrats and then come for America, do you think they're going to win that fight, or do the moderates hold them off?
1: I think this is the defining election, because if they gain more seats and you have the Bernie Sanders of the world, who's, 84 years old, who's never had a job other than elected office,
0: yep,
1: who's a devout socialist, who's a multimillionaire, by the way.
0: Only in America. Our socialists are millionaires.
1: Right. Who was the impetus for the Grand Platinum rise and fall.
0: Yeah.
1: He's not dethroned, right? He's all in for Troy.
0: Yep.
1: And he's got the momentum, and the Democratic, as I understand, the Congressional Committee in Washington has very little cash, is deep in debt, and how are they going to push back on Bernie, who appears to have a lot of outside money from people that he says are the problem, right?
0: Right.
1: The very wealthy, the billionaires, the oligarchs. Well, that's where his money's coming from.
0: Yep. That's exactly it. That's the great irony of this, is that it's the wealthy that are supporting the rise of socialism, which will eat them first. Which, you know, I think that I think you're right. This election is going to really set up 2028, and if the DSA does well this cycle in 26, you think the Dems nominate a DSA socialist for president?
1: Can you imagine? Wow. So the AOC is probably the most recognized.
0: She's the most recognized. Yeah. She would be. She could be. Which begs the like on the Republican side, I was talking before the break that Rubio and Vance are almost neck and neck in New Hampshire. Do you think it's going to be Vance? Has he got it locked down? Or do you think does Rubio fall in line and seek the vice presidency? What do you think?
1: I hope that's the way it would unfold. I think if Vance is the one who steps up and chooses Rubio as his running mate, I think that would be ideal. I don't know how you find a better combination unless it's, the governor in Florida.
0: Yeah, I mean, there's DeSantis. I mean, we've got an incredible bench. You've got DeSantis. You got Ted Cruz. I think Rand Paul may throw his hat in the ring again on the Libertarian side. I mean, we have a bench of very serious candidates versus what? AOC. I mean, look, Josh Shapiro, the governor of Pennsylvania, I think is going to run. But look, he's a, quote, moderate, and he's not all that moderate. And he also happens to be Jewish. I just don't see how he gets any. And Kamala. I mean, Kamala's indicated.
1: What about your man, Gavin?
0: He's under federal investigation. Yeah. Started by Biden, by the way.
1: Yeah, isn't that, he takes to the airwaves,
0: yeah,
1: right, and claims that Trump is trying to weaponize the Department of Justice against his wife, who allegedly has some tax issues with their nonprofit organization. And it started with a whistleblower in the Department of Justice in California.
0: Can't make this stuff up. All right, Phil Harriman.
1: Josh, good to see you.
0: Thanks, great to see
1: you as
0: well.
1: Good morning, everyone.
0: All right, we will be back on WGAN right after these messages.
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10: And Sherry Preston, two different wars, both on the agenda at the White House this morning. First, President Trump meets with Ukrainian President Volodymyr Zelensky. Then, 5 months to the day since the president launched the war with Iran, President Trump meets with Israeli Prime Minister Benjamin Netanyahu. Washington also says goodbye today to a longtime senator.
11: Today, the late Senator Lindsey Graham, who pushed for war against Iran, returns to the Capitol one last time, where he'll be recognized with a special ceremony in the rotunda, followed by a funeral at the National Cathedral. President Trump will be among the speakers.
10: ABC's Karen Hua in D.C. Hundreds of thousands of people already evacuated in France and Spain as wildfires burn, and now another 4,000 evacuations have been ordered in tourist areas along France's Atlantic coast. Some serious damage in parts of Wisconsin and Illinois after tornadoes touched down, over 350,000 power outages across four states. This is ABC News.
12: 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Former Vice President Kamala Harris endorsing Maine Democratic U.S. Senate candidate Troy Jackson. That endorsement came days after Jackson used a hastily called nominating process to become the Democratic candidate in a race that could determine which party controls the Senate. He'll face longtime Republican Senator Susan Collins in the fall. Democrats held a special last-minute nominating convention for the post after primary winner Graham Plattner withdrew from the race in the wake of sexual assault accusations that he has denied. A 20-year-old was taken into custody and charged with attempted murder after a shooting last night in Lewiston. Police responded to shots fired near Bartlett and Walnut Streets last night to find a 21-year-old man with a gunshot wound to the leg. The victim was taken to Central Maine Medical Center with serious but non-life-threatening injuries. Investigators say the shooting was not random and happened after a fight involving multiple people. 20-year-old Ethan Perilla of Lewiston was arrested and charged with attempted murder and assault. New state laws aimed at limiting cooperation with federal immigration agents are taking effect this week in Maine. One of the laws restricts state and local police from cooperating with ICE, while a second allows public schools, state libraries, and healthcare facilities to deny ICE searches without a judicial warrant. A third law bars landlords from sharing sensitive information about tenants with immigration agents unless it's required by a warrant. Several Maine towns and cities already have their own policies in place, which put guardrails on collaboration with ICE. A 50% tariff on Canadian imports, including car parts and lumber, will impact Maine businesses. Trump administration says the tariff is aimed at bringing jobs and manufacturing back to the U.S., especially in the auto industry. Patrick Woodcock with the Maine State Chamber of Commerce.
5: Autos has been really targeted by the Trump administration, and that the automobile sector is highly integrated with Canada and Mexico.
12: A local plywood supplier told our news partners at CBS 13 that Canadian suppliers will pass the cost of the tariff on to customers in Maine. A new tariff's set to take effect on August 19th. WGAN News Time is 8:34. Taking a look at markets, the Dow closed up 262 points yesterday. S&P added a point. The NASDAQ finished down 43 points. Dow futures this morning are up 433 points. S&P up 3. NASDAQ futures down 220 points. Now with your sports update, here's WGAN's Andy Mounter.
13: Last night, thanks to a six-inning grand slam by Seydan Rafaela, the Boston Red Sox beat the Sacramento A's 4-2 in their opening game of a four-game set in California's capital city. The same two later tonight. The Portland Sea Dogs had their usual Monday off. They return home to start a six-game series with the Harrisburg Senators tonight. Today is the fourth day of the New England Patriots training camp down at Gillette, and it's open to the public for 2 hours starting at around 10 a.m. And the Hearts of Pine are coming off an exhibition loss Sunday to the Sarasota Paradise, and we'll play them one more time in a friendly tomorrow down in Florida. Andy Mounter, News Radio WGAN.
12: And now your latest AccuWeather forecast from meteorologist Joe Lundberg.
14: Sunshine today will fade beyond increasing clouds. It'll become more humid, and there may be an afternoon thunderstorm, especially west of Portland, the high 76. Mostly cloudy tonight, low 63. Plenty of clouds and cooler tomorrow with a couple of showers in the afternoon, high 70.
12: It's 67 and sunny in Lewiston. Next high tide at Portland Harbor is 11:28 this morning. 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

0: 836 WGAN Morning News. I'm your host, Josh Filler, in for Matt Gagnon. We're coming up on the final part of our show on this Tuesday morning. Our phone lines are open, 879-9426, 879-WGAN. Give us a call. Let us know what's on your mind. Things happening in the state of Maine, around the country, and of course, around the world. So, Danny, I know we've been talking about the app, and hopefully folks are going to download the WGAN app at the App Store and using it to not only follow the show, but to communicate with the show. Do we have any texts of interest, sir?
1: Well, let's see. Mike from Harpswell, who definitely likes to comment all the time on it. And he says it's too late for the Democrats. They have been infiltrated by the socialists. You could have seen this coming a mile away.
0: Can't really disagree with that. I mean, this is getting hoisted by your own petard here. I mean, you play footsie with the devil, or you stick your head in the mouth of a tiger. Don't be surprised when the devil or the tiger bites you. The Democrats have worked themselves up into a frenzy, calling Republicans Nazis for the last 10 plus years. And now they've become the very thing that they have been pointing at Republicans, I believe falsely, by nominating a guy with a Nazi tattoo. Who basically endorsed communism really in the form of National Socialism. And as Phil pointed out, you know, the Nazis were socialists, the National Socialist German Workers' Party. That's what they were. They were socialists. They were statists. And I don't know how the Democrats get out of this mess. I think the momentum, I think Phil is 100% right. The momentum is with the DSA. And it's not with the moderates. And it usually, you know, the wing of the party or the party in a general election that is for reform, that is anti-establishment, and in this case, you know, radically so. I mean, when you say the DSA is anti-establishment, I mean, they're anti-American. I mean, they want to tear down the republic. And that is not hyperbole. They want to disband the presidency and the United States Senate. Okay, these are elements that are built into the Constitution. And in fact, the Constitution under the Senate, the proportional equal representation in the Senate cannot be amended. It can't be changed. It's outside the amendment clause's reach. The Constitution has a clause to amend the Constitution, and the Senate's clause, its establishment, prevents the amendment clause from being used against the Senate. That's how important the Senate is to the formation of this country. And these guys want to take it out. They want to destroy it. They want to evaporate the United States Senate. I think someone needs to ask Troy Jackson that question. Does he support the DSA's move to abolish the United States Senate, the very office he seeks to hold? I think that's you would think in a normal situation, you wouldn't have to ask that question. We don't live in normal times. These are not normal times, but that's the DSA's position. And I just don't know how so-called moderate Democrats, if there even is such a thing, I don't know how they get out of this mess. The only way I think practically is they have to win. They have to win these nominating contests, these primaries, at the very least. And because if the Democrat Socialists win primaries and go on to win general elections, which they're going to do in some of these races in New York City, for example, there are three of them that Mamdani pushed. They're going to win these elections. And as long as the DSA is winning elections, there is zero incentive for them to stop. Zero. Telling them that their ideas are horrific and lead to tyranny, misery, and death on an industrial scale doesn't matter. Doesn't matter. Logic, history, facts, doesn't matter. It's raw politics. If they win, they continue. If they lose, they don't. And so the first line of defense is the Democrat Party. And the DSA has said openly that they want to destroy the Democratic Party. They're not shy about this. And then they want to come for the United States as a whole. And so the Democrats, my hope is that the moderates can hold the line. I don't know what's going to happen in Michigan. Phil and I were talking about this. I think it's Al Saeed is the candidate, the Islamist socialist, the pro-Hamas, pro-socialist candidate for the Senate. This guy said he was a physician, a doctor, but he's not. He was called on it and said, well, I went to med school. and it's not, he says it's not important that I'm not technically a physician. What's important is Medicare and Medicaid. I mean, talk about spinning. And of course, he did this with a very sympathetic journalist, if you can even use that word. But if this guy wins the race to be the Democrat nominee for the Senate, which he may well do, they just had a debate, I think, over the weekend in Michigan, then it's just another step down the path of ruin. And then it's up to the people of Michigan to decide, do you want to nominate an Islam? Do you want to nominate? Do you want to elect an Islamist socialist to the United States Senate? This would have been impossible even 10 years ago. Impossible. Right? I mean, there was a period where if you even were associated with communism, your political career was over. You had nowhere to go. It would be impossible. Graham Plattner, as we proved here in Maine, called himself a communist and still got 120,000 Democrats to vote for him. It's pretty remarkable. And I think it boils down to what Phil was saying earlier in the show, that we don't educate. Our kids don't understand. There's no true understanding of what communism actually is, what socialism actually is, and no, it's not a matter of we just haven't done it right here. We haven't tried it right. That's every communist defense. Well, we haven't done it right this time. Next time we're going to get it right. This next time we won't murder a quarter of our population. This time we won't plunge our economy into ruin. Yeah, communism leads to equality, right? Everybody's equally poor and miserable. And then, of course, there's that small cadre of people, those people in the Politburo, if you will, the Bernie Sanders of the world, the Graham Platt, who are wealthy. You know, they live well, but the rest of us do not. And, you know, to the people out there that are suffering, who can't afford, you know, the property taxes, they can't afford their health insurance. These are serious problems. They are real problems. But the people espousing socialism are the people that made those problems worse in the first place. Okay? Socialism is not the answer. Medicare for all is not the answer. Medicare's broke. Medicaid is broke. Their unfunded liabilities in the trillions of dollars for these programs. And yet we want to expand them, right? And now the government is going to be in charge fully for when you can see your doctor and when you can be treated. It's always amazing to me, and I've heard some socialists argue, we're very upset about Anthony Fauci, who's been in the news. We talked about him, right? The mandates, the mask mandates, the lockdowns. You want to give those people in government more power over your healthcare decisions? Because that's what Medicare for All will do. It'll give people like Anthony Fauci even more power. Yes, the guy that said, take the shot or lose your job. Take the shot or you can't leave your house. Take the shot, you can't see your family, whatever. You're going to get more of that, and the government's leverage over you, their control over you, will be even more powerful because now they control all of your health care, all of it. You want to see what that looks like? Go look at the VA. Go look at the VA and how many of those of their patients have they killed with their waiting lines and misprescribing medications and so forth. Yeah. We have socialized medicine. The closest thing to it is the VA. And it's a trap. The veterans have nowhere else to go. They're stuck in

0: 47. We're going to take a break here and move over to our newsroom to get an update from Frankie Azzarata. Frankie, what's going on in the news?
1: Well, coming up at 9 o'clock, Maine U.S. Senate nominee Troy Jackson earning an endorsement from former Vice President Kamala Harris. And from ABC News Today, President Trump welcomes the President of Ukraine and the Prime Minister of Israel for separate meetings at the White House this morning. 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
2: Sunshine today will fade beyond increasing clouds. It'll become more humid, and there may be an afternoon thunderstorm, especially west of Portland, the high 76. Mostly cloudy tonight, though 63. Plenty of clouds and cooler tomorrow with a couple of showers in the afternoon, high 70. I'm AccuWeather meteorologist Joe Lundberg on Southern Maine's official weather station. 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

0: All right, 850 WGAN Morning News. I'm your host, Josh Filler, in for Matt Gagnon. Our final several minutes of the show. Our phone lines are open, 879-9426. That's 879-WGAN. Let's go to Greg on line one. Greg, good morning. What's on your mind?
1: Good morning, Josh. Well, my grandparents came over from Denmark in the early 1900s. My grandfather was in the trenches during World War II. My daughter was over in Denmark just this last month

0: and met a cousin of mine that I've never met, but Denmark has socialized medicine. But she found out from my cousin that if you have a job or you have money, then you can access the A team. If you don't have a job and you don't have money, then you can go to the free clinics. That's their free health care.
1: Yeah.
0: And, you know, it's a two-tiered system. The VA health care system should not exist. They should give the eligible veterans a card that works at any doctor's office, yep, any pharmacy, any hospital, any emergency room, and turn the buildings that they're using now for VA hospitals into, I don't know what, veterans housing. But the VA healthcare system that was devised during World War II was needed because community hospitals couldn't deal with combat injuries. And now there's not a hospital anywhere that doesn't have an occupational therapist, a physical therapist, a prosthetist, everything the veteran needs. Let him get that and his mental health care wherever the hell he wants and do away with the system.
1: Absolutely. I couldn't have said it better. I mean, that is exactly right. And the bureaucracy, and really, I think the VA advocacy groups are often the biggest block in making those reforms. I mean, it really is unbelievable how the veterans, their interests are pushed to the side in the name of bureaucracy, and they're kept trapped in that broken system. We appreciate
0: Absolutely.
1: The call, Greg. Thank you very much. Yeah, I mean, that is the answer. Give the veteran a card and let him go, or let her go wherever they want, wherever they need to go to get the care that they need. And this is usually how these government programs work, right? It may have been necessary at the time it was created, but trying to close or shut down a government program is like trying to put a genie back in the bottle. It is so, so hard to do. I mean, it has to reach such a boiling point. And, you know, as bad as the VA system is, it still lingers. And our veterans are stuck in it. And instead of being able to go wherever they want to get the best care they need, nope, they've got to take the government cheese, so to speak. And that's true in Britain and in Canada. There's this two-tiered system. If you've got money, right, you can get out from under a lot of these government mandates. But most people don't have enough money to do that, and they have nowhere else to go. Nowhere else to go, and the cure becomes worse than the disease, is what happens. It sounds great, right? Because now it's going to be, quote, free, which is itself a lie. Nothing is ever free. It's taxpayer funded. It's government funded. It's not free. You're paying for it indirectly instead of directly. That's the difference. But because of that, you're now under the control of the government, of the state, and your ability to decide for yourself with your doctor what's best for you is gone. It's gone. You do not have control anymore. You do not. This is not an argument to do nothing to reform the current healthcare system. But remember, Obamacare was supposed to fix all of this. I'm old enough to remember that. I remember when they told us Obamacare was going to fix all of this. And now the same people who told you that Obamacare was going to fix this now say, oh, no, don't worry. Now we have the solution. All right, we got Andy on line one. Andy, good morning. What's on your mind?
2: Yeah, Josh, the VA system is very good. I'm a veteran, and I go to the VA clinic in Portland.
1: Okay.
2: And I see my doctor for what I need. And if they don't have a doctor there, like I have COPD, and they don't have a pulmonologist there,
1: yep,
2: but they send me to a civilian pulmonologist downtown.
1: Well, you may be the exception to the rule, okay? Because
2: I'm sure there's a lot of them that do community care.
1: Yeah. Well, the problem is the wait lines, the overprescribing of drugs, the inability to see a specialist when a specialist is needed, and having no say over the matter for most veterans. I can't speak to your particular case. Maybe, you know, I don't know exactly what treatment you're receiving, but I know at a macro level, the system doesn't work, and it's broke. On top of the fact that it doesn't take very good care of its members, it's also broke.
2: Well, I tell you, the VA system in Maine is very good. You cannot compare it to the VA system throughout the whole country.
1: All right. Well,
2: I know they have problems throughout the country, but Maine is really good.
1: All right. We appreciate the call. Yeah, I mean, look, I'm sure you can find a situation in any system where it's working well for a particular individual. I don't know about the VA system overall working well in the state of Maine. It's like saying Medicaid is working well in the state of Maine. I mean, we've got able-bodied adults who are on Medicaid. Is that really what Medicaid was for? Is that working well? I mean, Medicaid was for the indigent, for people who were poor and disabled and could otherwise not fend for themselves. It was never meant as basically the public option, as the means of providing health insurance to the masses, creeping socialized medicine. It was meant as a stopgap for, again, the poor and the disabled to make sure that they did not go without insurance. And look, insurance should be widely available and affordable. That should be the end goal, so that people can get access to good quality health care. That should be the end goal. I think most reasonable people would agree with that. The question is, how do you get there? Do you get there through market forces, or do you get there through government takeovers? That's the debate. The current trend has been more and more government takeovers. That was Obamacare. Obamacare was the single largest expansion of federal power since the Great Society, since Lyndon Johnson was in office, when Medicaid and Medicare were created. Okay? And it doesn't solve the problem. That's my bottom line, is you said that Obamacare was going to solve the problem. It was going to make health insurance affordable and provide access to quality health care for all Americans. Has it done it? You be the judge. All right. That's going to do it for this morning's show. We appreciate it. I will be back in studio tomorrow on WGAN. We'll see you then. Have a great day.
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6: From ABC News, I'm Sherry Preston. In about a half hour, a ceremony will begin in the Capitol Rotunda in honor of South Carolina Senator Lindsey Graham, who died unexpectedly a little over 2 weeks ago. ABC's Jay O'Brien has more from the location of Graham's first funeral in Washington.
7: The first of two funerals for the late Senator Lindsey Graham will be here at the National Cathedral in Washington, D.C. Before that, he'll have a private ceremony at the Rotunda of the United States Capitol. Graham will be eulogized here at the National Cathedral by his close friend, President Donald Trump, who has said that the South Carolina Carolina. Republican was like family to him.
6: Before the president attends that, he will meet with both Ukrainian President Volodymyr Zelensky and Israeli Prime Minister Benjamin Netanyahu at the White House. ABC's Rachel Scott is there.
8: We are now entering the sixth month of this conflict, and there is still no clear end in sight. And this morning, a bit of whiplash. President Trump now says that there's a new round of talks between the U.S. and Iran after the United States concluded nearly 2 weeks of straight attacks. But this morning, the president is sending mixed messages on when exactly he wants to see a deal. Initially, he said he's not willing to give Iran much time. But then just a few hours later, President Trump said that he has a lot of patience.
6: Cleanup goes on in Illinois and Wisconsin, where a line of powerful storms spawned twisters and left behind more than 300,000 power outages.
9: The city of Menasha, Wisconsin, taking a direct hit, prompting the mayor to declare a local state of disaster.
10: I headed down to the basement, and when I come up, it's like a war zone here.
9: The view from above shows roofs ripped from homes and businesses destroyed.
6: ABC's Alex Perez in Wisconsin. Spain and France forced to kick more than 300,000 people out of their homes as fast-moving wildfires continue to burn. An area west of Bordeaux has burned an area four times the size of Paris. Earthquake in southern Japan today. It caused a shopping mall to collapse. A number of people were injured. It's not clear how many. Tsunami advisories have been lifted. This is ABC News.
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13: 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Maine U.S. Senate candidate Troy Jackson has been endorsed by Kamala Harris. The former vice president and 2024 presidential nominee said in a fundraising email to supporters this week that she can relate to the shortened timeline Jackson faces as he becomes the nominee. That is, a Maine Republican is claiming that Jackson is ineligible to become the nominee. Representative James White says Jackson, who also ran unsuccessfully in the primary for Maine governor, can't run for two offices in the same election cycle. Speaking to CBS 13, White dismissed a statement from Jackson's campaign calling the claim a cheap trick.
14: It's not a cheap trick. It's been decided in the court that you can't run for two offices in the same election. I guess you can call it a cheap trick, but the sore loser law is there because we have sore losers.
13: And at a party convention this weekend, Jackson won the nomination to run against Senator Susan Collins in the fall after Graham Plattner dropped out following a rape allegation. And plans for a hotel expansion in York got the green light from the town's planning board. The York Planning Board voted unanimously last week to approve a 41-room expansion to the Union Bluff Hotel. That comes after some residents raised concerns about increasing traffic in an area that's already busy and the possible loss of ocean views. An expansion will be built on a lawn next door to the hotel that's been used as an event space. And now your latest AccuWeather forecast from meteorologist Joe Lundberg.
15: Sunshine today will fade beyond increasing clouds. It'll become more humid, and there may be an afternoon thunderstorm, especially west of Portland, the high 76. Mostly cloudy tonight, low 63. Plenty of clouds and cooler tomorrow with a couple of showers in the afternoon, high 70.
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1: Showtime indeed. WGAN Morning News. I'm your host, Josh Filler, in for Matt Gagnon today, tomorrow, and Thursday. Do I have that correct, Mr. Producer?
17: Mr. Producer!
18: What are you trying to say? I'm Mark Levin with that?
17: No.
18: He's coming back on Wednesday, but just a precaution, you took Thursday off? Because remember the last time you flew out, I'd call you at, what, 8 o'clock at night and be like, hey, man, you need to come in tomorrow.
1: So is he's coming back Wednesday, but he's not coming into the show on Thursday.
18: Correct.
1: But he will be back on Friday.
18: Be back on Friday.
1: I think that's a well-planned-out attack methodology.
18: I agree. It gives peace of mind to everyone. You have to worry about things.
1: I agree. Yes, the joys of flying. Is he in country, out of country? I don't know. I don't want to give away his exact coordinates.
18: This is why I like the listeners. Seattle, Ray from Lewiston. Thank you, Ray. Ray, this is they listen, and they're quick to give us the updates. Yeah, he's going to Seattle. So that's where he currently is.
1: Seattle is beautiful. I would not want to live there. It's kind of Looney Tunes, but I was out there for business myself a couple of months ago, and it's gorgeous. It actually reminds me a little bit of Maine.
18: Okay.
1: It's got beautiful water, incredible forestry, and at the same time, you have all of this, you know, the urban environment juxtaposed to that beautiful scenery. It's gorgeous. But it is run by lunatics, so, you know, there's that. And it's going to be destroyed in a fiery blaze by a giant volcano. So it's got that going for it, too. But anyway. So, gentlemen, have either one of you seen The Odyssey?
18: No, Matt has actually been craving about that. Our listeners have. No, I've not yet seen it.
17: I have not, no.
1: All right. So I have not seen it either. Are you guys Nolan fanatics? I know Matt's a bit of a Nolan fanatic. Are you guys part of the cult?
17: He's kind of hit or miss with me.
18: Yeah.
17: I like the Batman movies and Inception, you know, but I'm not on board 100% of the time when it comes to Nolan.
1: If either of you can tell me what actually was going on with Tenet, I'm all ears.
17: I didn't see that one either, actually.
1: I saw that. That was one of the few movies that I saw during COVID. I think it was one of the few times I could get into a movie theater. And you can't blink in that movie or you're going to lose what is actually going on. I don't think I blinked, and I still don't know exactly what was going on. It was very hard to follow. Very well filmed. Whatever Nolan does, I think he films it incredibly well. The cinematography is always fantastic with him. But boy, he can really get convoluted and go down some rabbit holes. What about Interstellar? Did you guys see that one?
17: Yes. No, yeah, I did. Yeah, I thought that was good. I liked Interstellar a lot. It's a little more straightforward. Well, it gets a little...
1: The end is goofy.
17: It gets cerebral, yeah.
1: Yeah, the end is goofy when he goes into the black hole and he's in some tesseract or something. I don't know what's going on. But I thought the whole wormhole, the way it was presented, that it's a sphere, that's what it would actually look like. The whole thing with time dilation, which is true.
17: Right. Yeah, it was very well researched,
1: yes.
17: I believe.
1: Yeah, they used a guy, Kip Thorne, who's a well-known astrophysicist.
17: And right.
1: He was the scientific advisor on that. And he said everything up until the point where Matthew McConaughey goes into the black hole was scientifically based. He let Nolan kind of cut Kip Thorne loose once he decided to send McConaughey into the black hole and able to talk to his child at a younger age. That's where the wheels kind of came off the wagon. But, you know, the funny thing about The Odyssey, obviously, have you guys been keeping up with all the controversy and the casting and all that?
18: Matt's been doing plenty of that on social media and talked about it. It's by the way, it's on podcast, so if you ever want to listen to that. It's over on our website. Long dialogue on that. Well, listener interaction as well.
1: Yeah. No, and it's the big question was, would that affect the box office? And it looks like not so much. I mean, the box office was huge. Opening weekend was well over $100 million, $50 million opening night. But it has dropped from opening Friday, $51 million, to second Friday, $25 million. So that's basically a 50% drop. I mean, I don't think The Odyssey is going to flop, but I think this thing's got to make close to $750 million to break even or even make a small profit. So I don't know. It's also 3 hours long. I mean, I don't know. I mean, when I go to the movies, you know, sitting for 3 hours, Oppenheimer was almost 3 hours.
18: I was about to say that, yeah.
1: Yeah, and I liked Oppenheimer. I actually watched that again over the weekend. I thought that was very well done and quite accurate as to the history, unlike, well, The Odyssey is a tale. It's not actual history. But, you know, Helen of Troy, I don't think was a black African according to the original text. And Achilles isn't even in the story, from what I understand. I haven't seen The Odyssey. I'm debating whether or not to see it. I don't like the casting. I don't like the deconstruction through a feminist lens. But Nolan is a great storyteller. So, but yeah, I guess maybe I will bite the bullet. My wife wants to see The Odyssey. Matt Damon as Odysseus. Okay, I guess I can suspend my disbelief. Matt Damon's a great actor, but Odysseus, I don't know. We'll have to wait and see. There really isn't much else out there, is there, to see? I mean, I have not seen or heard anything else that's really worth seeing. There's Moana. You could see Moana or Toy Story 5. that's like rivaling Rocky for the number of sequels. Then there's Hadestown. I don't know what that is. And then Minions and Monsters. Okay, they've obviously milked that one. But other than that, I'm not sure what else is there to really to go see that's, you know, not something you need to watch.
18: Spider-Man's actually coming out brand new day. That's coming out on the 31st.
1: Okay.
18: So that may be something to take a look. I think it's that's a sequel to No Way Home. I was looking at that.
1: Yes, and they've got the Avengers movie, Doomsday, that's coming out pretty soon, I guess. That trailer just dropped. So I guess I like the Avengers movies.
18: Yeah, same.
1: I saw those with my kids, and I liked the last two, Infinity War and Endgame, I thought were well done. Although I guess they brought back Robert Downey Jr. to play Doomsday. Okay. I mean, I don't know how that's going to work. Does the character have any relationship to Tony Stark, or are we supposed to just suspend our disbelief? Allison, good morning. What's on your mind?
19: Oh, hi. It's actually Robert Downey's going to be playing Dr. Doom. The movie's called Doomsday, but the character is Dr. Doom, Dr. Victor Von Doom. So,
1: yes.
19: Anyway, that's, I just want to tell you, because I'm a movie geek and a comic book geek.
1: But Allison, that's my whole point. How do you have the guy that played...
19: I don't like it either. Yeah. I don't like it either. No, I think it's silly. You know, because I think they should have gotten one of the Skarsgård brothers. You know, they play villains a lot and stuff.
1: Uh-huh.
19: You know, Alexander or Bill or somebody like that, you know, with some kind of European gravitas or something. I don't know why they went Robert Downey again. I don't quite understand. You know, it doesn't make sense to me.
1: All right. We appreciate the call.
19: Okay, thanks. Bye.
1: Bye. I thought I was clear that it was, you know, Robert Downey Jr., the former Iron Man, playing Dr. Doom. That's my whole beef with this. And I think the answer to Allison's question of why they picked Robert Downey Jr. is he's a known commodity. He's a known commodity. He's a big name, and they think that he'll put butts in seats. I mean, I think that's the bottom line reason that they did it. I don't know how they're going to present him in the movie where you can suspend your disbelief. I mean, you got to suspend your disbelief for all of it, but that this is not Tony Stark, right? That this is a different person, a different character altogether. I don't know if they're going to do that with makeup or masks. I mean, Dr. Doom in the comics wore a mask. Maybe Robert Downey Jr. will do that. I'll bring Christopher Nolan back in the way Tom Harding did in Batman, The Dark Knight Rises, when he played Bane. So maybe there's a mask involved here. I don't know. But I think the reason Robert Downey Jr. was picked is because he is so beloved within the MCU, the cinematic universe, the Marvel Comics. And I think that's it. It's a cynical ploy by the studio, but, you know, one of many. From Hollywood. We'll see how it goes. Look, if anybody can pull it off, it is Robert Downey Jr. The guy is an incredible actor, and he really does steal the show in Oppenheimer. When he's on the screen, he is so believable as Strauss, Oppenheimer's nemesis from the Atomic Energy Commission, and he deserved that Academy Award. There's no question about it. And his story is quite amazing, given that he had been arrested and somebody's property in a drug-induced, basically, blackout. So,
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7: So there is something actually a pet peeve of mine. I can't let this go. I was reading an article in the Maine Wire about stolen land and these land acknowledgments. The Democrats opened their convention, where they basically handed the nomination over to Troy Jackson, with this ongoing ritual of recognizing tribal lands and the whole spiel. And I hear this, not this doesn't just happen at political events. I went to an opera in Portland at the Merrill Auditorium, and they did the same thing. And you see this, I think the Academy Awards now opens with this. I get the virtue signaling, but this is subversive, and it's just beyond hypocritical, and it needs to be mocked and ridiculed every time it's done. Because unless you're ready, willing, and able to hand over your land and your property, which I'm sure falls within the same definition as whatever property you're on when you do this ritual, stop. Just stop doing it. It's not stolen land. If that's the if it's stolen land, then virtually all land is stolen, because the history of humanity is a history of conquest. I mean, the Romans conquered, the Greeks conquered, Genghis Khan and the Mongolians conquered. I mean, my God, the British, the Dutch, you could go on and on. And the Indians here in the United States, the Native American Indians, they conquered each other. They weren't just a bunch of peace pipe smoking, hanging out, everybody chill out. They were warlike, and they waged war against each other for centuries. This idea that somehow the Western Europeans brought war to this continent, false. We definitely brought some novel diseases over, that's true. But war, no. No, the Native American Indians were doing that all by themselves. But this idea that we got to give they don't even say we got to give the land back, which would be the logical conclusion. Give it back or stop doing this. And it also raises the question, as many others have pointed out, that if it is stolen land, why do I have to pay property tax to the government on it? Can I tell the town of Falmouth, which I just paid my property tax bill recently, should I have walked into town hall and said, hey, you know, this is stolen land that we're both talking about here, so I don't think I should have to pay you taxes on it. The answer would be, okay, then we'll put a lien on your property, and then we'll foreclose on your property, and we'll take your property from you, okay? And when they do that, you know what they're not going to do? They're not going to hand it over to the Wabanaki or whatever other tribe may have had some historical claim to that land. I just wish this would stop. I know others have brought this up, but it's worth repeating. It just happened again on Saturday, and it is subversive. It's designed to undermine the credibility and legitimacy of the United States. That's it. That's the sole purpose, just to needle, right? To poke the bear, to say, you're not legitimate. You're not real. They don't want to do anything substantive about it. They don't want to hand over their own property. They don't want to forego on collecting property taxes, the two most logical extensions of that argument. No. But they do want to subvert and virtue signal in the process. So anyway, it's just something that drives me nuts. I wish they would stop doing it. I don't know if they ever will stop doing it. I used to laugh. I literally did laugh when I saw this done at the Merrill Auditorium. I think I was the only guy in the audience. It was a natural. It wasn't like planned or anything. I just naturally started laughing when they did it. But I don't think it's funny anymore. I really do think it's subversive and toxic. And at some point, the Democrats have just got to let this go. Or, like I said, give back their property or forego collecting my taxes on my property. Let's go to Chris in South Portland. Chris, good morning. What's on your mind?
0: Good morning. While I was driving, I pulled over. Like, that stolen land argument is the most absurd thing ever. And it's just, it fascinates me because we put this, like, fake lore on the Indian people. It's crazy. They aren't the horse people. The Europeans brought them the horses, you know? And it's like, if they could have invented the wheel, maybe they would have had a chance of stopping us from taking the land in warfare, which we did, you know, quite obviously with the French Indian War. So the quote whitewashing of history is just, it becomes such an insane thing to me where I worry in 50 years, are we even going to be able to get the right history anymore? Because we've gone back and politically corrected the books so hard, if you know what I mean. That's all I have.
7: No question. Appreciate the call. Yeah. There's no question that the land was taken by force. No doubt about it. No doubt about it. And if you think that's unique to what happened here, then you need remedial education on world history. Because as I said, the history of the world is a history of conquest and warfare. Right or wrong, good or bad, whatever you think, that's the history of it. And we are all a byproduct of it. I mean, the languages we speak, romance languages, that has nothing to do with love, by the way. Romance languages are languages derived from Latin, from the Romans. That includes most of the languages, including English, spoken in the Western world. Why? Because the Romans conquered so much of the world. That's just how it is. And like the caller said, you know, trying to rewrite history or whitewash it or just basically reinvent it is not the answer. It's not the answer. One other thing I did want to bring up that Matt and I talked about many, many months ago, and that is the case of Shiloh Hendricks out in Rochester, Minnesota. Don't know if many folks realize this, but Shiloh Hendricks was the woman who was caught on video when a young black child, about 11 years old, apparently stole something from her when she was in a public park with her child. And she proceeded to berate the 11-year-old, use the N-word against him. And then an older man, unrelated to the child, also I believe a black Somali male, videotaped her and started berating her for how she had berated the child. And she repeated what she had said to the child, gave the adult male the middle finger, and basically told him to pound sand. As a result of that, Ms. Hendricks was arrested under the state of Minnesota's disorderly conduct statute, which every state in this country has a disorderly conduct statute, including the state of Maine. And she was charged under that statute for the words that she used against the child and the adult male that filmed her. And she was prosecuted for it. And she was just convicted on one of those two counts. She was actually acquitted for what she said to the child, but she was convicted for what she said to the adult male, which is strange considering.

0: considering what she said to both were very, very similar. And what she said to the child was theoretically more aggressive than what she said to the adult, considering what she said to the adult was more or less a repeat of what she said to the kid, a summary of it, if you will. But either way, that's what the jury did. And she was convicted, not for, she didn't touch anybody. She didn't break anything. She didn't grab anybody's property. This is solely based on the words that she used. And if you're wondering, like, how could this possibly happen in America, as Matt and I discussed many, many months ago, this entire case is based on the fighting words doctrine from a case from the 1940s. It's called Chaplinsky, and it's the case that gave us the fighting words doctrine. And that means that if you utter words that would induce another person to want to fight as a result of those words can be punished by the government. Now, that's a case from 1942. In the 80 years since that case, there has not been another Supreme Court case directly affirming it. It's like a zombie. It's not dead, but it's not really alive either. And so because of that, states like Minnesota can go after people, and it could happen here in Maine too. Believe me, it could happen. Maine's law covers speech. It's very clear. It covers speech that if you say something that deeply offends somebody and could induce fighting, the state of Maine can prosecute you for those words, just like the state of Minnesota did against Shiloh Hendricks. Now, the question is this going to stand? The short answer is no. I don't believe that it will stand. The question then becomes, well, who's going to knock it out? Is it going to be the state of Minnesota courts, or is this going to have to go all the way up to the U.S. Supreme Court? I actually hope it goes all the way up to the U.S. Supreme Court so they can finally, once and for all, put to rest this idea that there's a fighting words exception to the First Amendment. Because the court's subsequent cases, the Supreme Court's subsequent cases since Chaplinsky, have eaten away at that doctrine tooth and nail. I mean, there really isn't much left of it. And just recently, in 2023, in a First Amendment case, the Supreme Court said this, the First Amendment protects an individual's right to speak his mind regardless of whether the government considers his speech sensible and well-intentioned or deeply misguided and likely to cause anguish or incalculable grief. That is a direct assault against Chaplinsky. And it's high time to put that doctrine where it belongs, 6 feet under, and overturn this case.
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2: 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A 20-year-old was taken into custody after a shooting that left one person injured in Lewiston. Police responded to shots fired last night near Bartlett and Walnut Streets, where they found a 21-year-old man with a gunshot wound to his leg after witnesses say a fight between multiple people broke out. The victim was taken to Central Maine Medical Center with serious but non-life-threatening injuries. 20-year-old Ethan Perilla of Lewiston was arrested and charged with attempted murder and assault. Lewiston's planning board held a public meeting last night as they considered changes to Lisbon Street. A recent study by the city found that the street is built for more cars than it typically sees, leading to higher speeds and more risks for cyclists and pedestrians. Elizabeth Eames is a resident.
3: These people who were the consultants seem to understand that we need to slow the traffic down, calm people down, make way for the pedestrians, the sight lines, and the bike lanes.
2: And that overhaul is still in the early planning stages. And Republican candidate for governor Bobby Charles says his Democratic opponent in the race is partially to blame for a series of maternity ward closures in Maine. The comment from Charles comes after Hannah Pingree said she would propose a one-year moratorium on maternity ward closures if elected governor. In a statement, Charles said Pingree and other Maine Democratic leaders have overspent on wasteful priorities and chose not to adequately fund Medicaid. comes as the Maine Health Board is set to take a vote in the next 2 weeks on whether or not to close the labor and delivery unit at Lincoln Hospital. And now your latest forecast from AccuWeather's Steve Williams.
4: This afternoon, sun giving way to clouds, a thunderstorm and a high 75, wind southeast 6 to 12 miles per hour. Partly to mostly cloudy tonight, low 63. Couple of showers around tomorrow on Wednesday, the high 68.
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5: This is a Bloomberg Money Minute. Mixed picture for stocks this morning. Coca-Cola among the gainers. That's thanks to a demand boost. Thanks to being a major FIFA World Cup sponsor. Johnson & Johnson shares also higher. J&J agreeing to a $5.5 billion commitment to resolve litigation on claims its talc products caused ovarian cancer. Company has said talc doesn't cause cancer, and there's never been asbestos in baby powder. Looks like Amazon data centers have been hit in Iran strikes. Satellite imagery shows damage to two of its data centers in Bahrain, supporting Iran's claims it struck the site with missiles. Looks like LA Dodgers owner Mark Walters' phone was seized last year by the FBI. Sources say federal agents grabbed Walters' mobile phone and computer last September in a wide-ranging probe into the financial dealings of the billionaire's business. And Jack in the Box giving its menu a Philadelphia flavor with a limited edition Philly-style bonus Jack and a Philly cheese steak, also available in double and triple patty versions. Denise Pellegrini, Bloomberg Radio.
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0: 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Howie, good morning. How are you, sir?
12: Good. Good. I'm anxiously awaiting tomorrow's hearings with Dr. Fauci. That's
0: aren't we all?
12: For the week.
0: Have you had a chance to review any of Mr. Fauci's thoughts in his diary?
12: Yeah. Obviously, he's the biggest egomaniac in the world.
0: He makes
12: Barack Obama and Donald Trump look like shrinking violets. You know? And those guys would also be smart enough not to put everything in writing. The old saying, never write when you can speak, never speak when you can nod, never nod when you can wink. I mean, he didn't learn that lesson at Holy Cross.
0: Yeah.
12: Mr. Massachusetts.
0: It is striking. I mean, I don't keep a diary, but if I did, I mean, to write about yourself that way is just bizarre. Why? What is he? It wasn't intended for the public.
12: you know, like Andy Warhol diaries. I mean, he's just writing, I went to this party and so-and-so is a jerk and I like so-and-so. I mean, that's the kind of diary you write. You don't write a diary about how great you are unless you're really looking for trouble. You know, I mean, mystery diaries have been pretty interesting, but only when you're, you know, you're recounting the events of the day, not the events of, you know, how people are slobbering. It's just crazy that he. I mean, we knew he was a jerk, obviously. You know, and he was a liar and a perjurer and an obstructor of justice, and he killed millions of people, or you know, or he caused the deaths of millions of people and didn't have to die. But I mean, the fact that he thought he was that this meant something to him. I mean, you know, getting a positive op-ed piece from Maureen Dowd was important. I mean, how vapid was he?
0: Yeah. Well, it's clear the most important thing on his mind was not fighting the virus. It was promoting his media image. I mean, that is so abundantly clear from the excerpts that I've read, that that's what he was primarily focused on. And,
12: you know, Chris Cuomo has a show now on News Nation. I don't think many people watch it, but he mentioned nothing about it last night on his show. I mean, I would say this is probably, maybe after Iran, it's the biggest story going right now this week, anyway, you know, or it's close to Iran, you know, because Iran's kind of in an intermission. But and how can you not mention it? I know how you cannot mention it, because you're in the middle of it.
0: Yeah.
12: It makes you look like an ass, and your brother look like an ass.
0: Right. That's exactly. And his brother is referenced in it, too. He talks about a conversation he had with Governor Cuomo about, I guess, Cuomo, the governor, told him he should resign and go make $20 million in the private sector, which I didn't really understand the logic behind all of that. But in any event, Fauci said, it's not for me. He was much more interested in self-promotion than he was even in making money. Not that he didn't care about making money, but self-promotion in the media was absolutely priority number one for that guy. All right, let's turn to Maine politics. So Troy Jackson is officially the nominee. What do you say? Is he a stronger candidate, a weaker candidate? Are the Democrats going to come together behind him? What do you think?
12: I don't know. Last Friday, people from the Maine Wire especially were saying they had all this dirt on Troy Jackson that they were going to dump out on him. But, you know, I haven't seen anything so far. I know there's a lot of dirt with the mortgage fraud, that kind of stuff, the alleged mortgage fraud. But, you know, I haven't seen anything new. Is there anything new that the Republicans are going to drop, you know, once we get out of the doldrums of the summer?
0: I don't know. I think if you're going to drop it, I would drop it in September and not July and August. So I don't know. I mean, Jackson's been a fixture in Maine politics for quite a while. So he's not, I mean, statewide, he may not be quite, you know, he's not as well known as, say, obviously Collins or even Mills. But he's not new to the game like Plattner was, who basically was a New York Times Bernie Sanders. He was created in the lab.
12: Yeah, no, that's a good way to put it. He was. But on the other hand, you know, you say Troy Jackson is well known. He was well known enough to finish third in the governor's primary.
0: Well, they knew him well enough. Exactly. Exactly.
12: That's, you know, legislative leaders don't traditionally do well in statewide politics, you know, and Troy Jackson is, you know, Marco Rubio is the exception to the rule. Troy Jackson is more the rule, you know.
0: Yep.
12: People see a guy who's been a speaker or a Senate president, they say,
0: insider.
12: For good reason, usually, yes.
0: So what else do you have going on for today's show, Howie?
12: I think we're going to be, we got big parole board problems in Massachusetts. They're letting all these murderers go. And I'm going to have a guy on who found out that his great aunt had been, her killer had been released when he read it in the newspaper.
0: Oh.
12: I thought they set up these boards like 40 years ago to prevent this kind of thing from happening, but they're just letting all these murderers go in Massachusetts. But the thing I wanted to mention is we're going to do a few more VIP events in September for the show. And, you know, we have three VIPs on Wednesdays, and people can come down from Maine or anywhere else, and they can watch the entire show, have a nice meal, get books, pictures with me and everybody else on the staff. And it's just a good experience. We've had more people from Maine this year than ever before. And some of them come down and, you know, get a nice, there's a Hilton, a new Hilton across the street from our studio if you don't want to drive back to Maine. And it's just a good deal, and people are enjoying it. And so we decided to add three more Wednesdays in September. You can go to HowieCarshow.com, and it's right there on the just click on VIP and you can order it. And we had a good seats remain.
0: All right. Sounds terrific. Tune in to the Howie Carr Show daily on WGAN. Thanks, Howie, as always. We'll talk to you next week.
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14: 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On this Tuesday, writing in the Wall Street Journal, Holman Jenkins says that Americans need a place where they can get the truth. Well, yeah. But where might that be? Not by listening to the political parties. No way they are truth seekers. Spin and self-advancement all day, every day. Newspapers? No. Many are going out of business because they're boring as well as deceitful. Tough combo. TV news? Come on. They have found fiscal magic by giving audiences exactly what they want to hear, true or not. I took note of liberal Tom Hanks mocking MS whatever. Thanks for some straight shooting, Tom. Do you think social media delivers the truth? It does not. The game plan there is slash and burn. The internet assassins understand it's cash for clicks, and gutter sniping delivers the clicks. Mr. Jenkins held up journalist Katie Couric as a truth teller. But when I tried to book her for the No Spin News, talk about the CBS chaos, she ran and hid somewhere in mid-Manhattan. Note for Holman, in order to report the truth, you actually have to stand up and state it. The media collapse has badly damaged the USA, no question. And that is the truth. 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
0: All right, Phil. The Democrats have a new nominee to be their Senate candidate. Troy Jackson is official. What say you?
15: The party of no kings just coronated a king? Is that a fair assessment?
0: I think that is a fair. They threw out 120,000 votes in our state. But hey, that's nothing compared to the millions they threw out for Joe Biden.
15: Right.
0: Right.
15: So. And Kamala Harris got the nomination. And how many delegates did she earn?
0: I think zero.
15: Right. Yeah.
0: Yeah. The party of democracy.
15: It's shocking to me that it took so long for the Democratic Party to say, you know what, Graham, you're really not the right person to represent the party. And they were so

0: Socialist Party. Yeah,
1: the National Socialist German Workers Party.
0: Yeah.
1: Yeah.
0: So I wish Troy, a enthusiastic, spirited debate, but boy, he's got a lot of challenges to overcome. Starting with, this is a guy who was a legislative leader for, what, the last 8 years?
1: Yep.
0: And he's now going to say, I'm for the working man in Maine. Okay, well, how come you didn't support no tax on tips? How come you didn't support no tax on overtime for the workers? And yep. If you're about energy policy, how come under your leadership, the electric rates have gone up, what, 20-30%? How is that affecting the worker? And education results, we could go on, of course.
1: Sure.
0: But the point I'm trying to make is, You're telling us that you now want to be a national leader on these very key economic and quality of life issues for our state. When you were in a position to do something locally, you went in the other direction.
1: Yeah, I've viewed Jackson as having the same vulnerabilities that Mills had, right? Because they've been running the state for the last 8 years. The problem is Jackson is not as well known as Mills.
0: Yes,
1: and
0: I
1: so it won't be as easy to tie him to everything that you just described. High energy costs, unaffordable housing, taxes, lousy schools. I mean, our schools just keep getting worse and worse and worse. And Jackson has been the leader of the Senate overseeing all of this. And now he wants to take what he's done to Maine for the last 8 years and go national with it. So, you know, I think that's the playbook that Collins has got to use with
0: him. Yeah.
1: It's the same thing I would have used against Mills, although I think it will be, like I said, a little more of a challenge. Because insiders know who Troy Jackson
0: yes.
1: is. You and I do. But
0: yep.
1: Do most Mainers, do you think, know who he is?
0: No, I don't think they do.
1: No, I don't either. So she's got her work cut out for her on that. Do you think that Jackson, given what happened with Plattner, does it come together? Does it unified behind him? Or is there a splinter where 10 or 15% say, no, damn it, you know, Graham was our nominee. This was insider baseball. We don't like this. And they sit on their hands.
0: I think there's some of that, Josh. But I think the bigger part of that answer is, how many Democrats felt that they gave up a Saturday in July to go to this caucus to have an open convention that would be broadcasted nationwide so that we picked the best candidate to represent us, and it became basically an insider's game? And I think a lot of Democrats left that caucus in their local community and said, you know what? I don't have the enthusiasm for this. This is once again a insider's club, and I'm going to sit and watch.
1: So how do you think Jackson was able to corner the caucuses the way that he did against Bellows, Nirav Shah? Because that's really where this was going to be decided, right? In the caucuses, because that's where the delegates would be chosen who would vote at the
0: right.
1: convention.
0: Yeah.
1: So how did Jackson, do you think, was it, what was the, who were the conspirators that enabled him to corner the market so quickly and decisively?
0: I think it comes down to the people who have been part of his leadership administration as president of the Senate. I think many of them stuck with him through the gubernatorial campaign, transitioned over to the senatorial campaign, and said, here's what we're going to do. We're going to go identify people who supported you for governor. We're going to encourage them to run as a delegate, and we're going to ask them to pledge their support to Troy. Meanwhile, all the other candidates were getting ready to give their campaign speech in Bangor on a Saturday to see if they could woo the crowd. And I think Troy's handlers outmaneuvered them.
1: Yeah, I mean, it sounds like he just had a much better ground game than Nirav Shah, because Troy came in third, right, in the gubernatorial race. So it's not like this guy had a ground well of support in comparison to the others. I mean, you know, Bellows, Nirav Shah, obviously Hannah Pingree was the nominee. So, Yeah, I mean, it's a small category.

0: cadre of people, even at the caucus level, but it may well be that just the other candidates just ran lousy campaigns.
1: Yeah, well, they thought it was going to be what we
0: right, that it would be an open convention.
1: Yeah, yeah,
0: right.
1: Like democracy.
0: Yeah, I mean, the fact that they've thrown out now twice, you know, the primary winners, whether it's at the, I mean, the fact that they did it to the sitting president of the United States, I mean, they knocking Graham Plattner off small potatoes, right? I mean, they threw the sitting president off the ticket. Yeah. I don't think that's ever happened before.
1: And the wasn't the groundswell of Democratic voters saying we got to have something. It was
0: Pelosi. It was Schumer.
1: Yeah.
0: It was the leaders in Congress and at the DNC who did that to old Joe, who, by the way, I don't know if you saw this, is back in the news. He was fighting feverishly to keep the transcript and audio from his conversations with his ghostwriter for his biography out of the public domain. It's out. You can hear it. You can read the transcripts. I don't know if you've had a chance.
1: I haven't. I heard what you just said, but I haven't listened to the transcripts.
0: I'll be honest with you. It's no worse than what we saw of him when he was in office. I mean, he has dementia, and dementia gets worse over time. These recordings are from 2017. They're not good. And had they come out maybe at the time in 2020, maybe it would have made a difference. I don't know. But Biden was hiding in plain sight, man. I mean, he was. And so I don't know why he was fighting so hard to keep this out, because his performance at the debate with Trump, I don't think there's certainly nothing that I've seen that's worse than that.
1: Yeah. Yeah.
0: At this stage of the game. But it is evidence that people knew as early as 2017 that this guy should have been in a nursing home, not running for president.
1: Well, and he had a Homeland Security secretary who said the border is secure while we watch millions of people with our own eyes cross over the border morning, noon, and night.
0: Yeah. By the way, he had Mayorkas, the Secretary of Homeland Security at the White House, couldn't remember his name. Could I have that video? That's what I mean. Biden was hiding in plain sight, right? I mean, there is this clip where Biden is introducing his Secretary of Homeland Security or recognizing him at a White House event, and he can't remember his name.
1: Wow.
0: Alejandro Mayorkas, yes. The worst secretary in that department's brief history, a department that I actually helped create, and unforgivable what old Alejandro did, because Alejandro is many things. He's not stupid. He's actually a very smart guy. He knew exactly what he was doing. Biden may not have had a clue what was actually happening.
1: So who was giving him the policy direction that he was to look at the Congress in the eye and say the border is secure?
0: The White House staff, including Kamala Harris. Yeah, I don't know if you saw this, but there was some memos that came out that Congress released right before Biden was leaving office. His staff was trying to get Biden to extend temporary protected status to another 3 million migrants.
1: Why?
0: 3 million.
1: Why?
0: Because they knew Trump was going to do mass deportations, and they thought this
1: would
0: inoculate.
1: Oh, you mean he was going to follow the law?
0: Yeah, Trump was going to follow the law, so they want to throw a massive roadblock.
1: So as someone who's an expert in Homeland Security, what about the people who are trying to come here legally, right? They are now, what, two steps, three steps behind all these people who came here illegally, who are now our neighbors, our community members,
0: right?
1: How does anyone look at this and say, you know, that's not right?
0: Yeah,
1: you got to go, leave, try to come in the front door, because we are a country of immigrants. We welcome, what, 1.5 million people a year legally
0: give
1: into our country?
0: Yeah, give or take.
1: So what was wrong with that?
0: Apparently not good enough, but yeah, I mean, it's such a my wife is an immigrant. She's a lawful immigrant. She's a U.S. citizen now. The paperwork, I mean, I'm a lawyer. I'm a Homeland Security expert. When we did her immigration work, I hired a lawyer. I knew better, you know, than to try to deal with that myself. It is a lot of work, but it should not be necessarily easy, right, to become a citizen of the United States. You should be vetted. There should be a process. You should demonstrate your commitments, your loyalty.
1: Learn English.
0: Yes, learn
1: English.
0: Understand
1: the Constitution and the legislative process.
0: Phil, we could apply that to some of our natural-born citizens.
1: Say that. That's where I was going. And that's probably part of why we're seeing this cacophony in our society today, is that our own citizens
0: don't understand
1: what an amazing document we live under.
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1: From ABC News, I'm Sherry Preston. Inside the Capitol Rotunda right now, a ceremony being held for longtime South Carolina Senator Lindsey Graham. The funeral service is set for this afternoon at the National Cathedral. Among those invited, Ukrainian President Volodymyr Zelensky, who's been meeting with President Trump at the White House. Here's ABC's Jay O'Brien.
2: Graham was instrumental in just the final days of his life of pulling together the support in the Senate for a sweeping Russian sanctions bill that the Senate is expected to take up as soon as today. That bill now bears Graham's name. Also in attendance here, Israeli Prime Minister Benjamin Netanyahu. Graham, who was known for his hawkish foreign policy, was a fervent supporter of Israel and wars in Gaza and later Iran, and he long pushed the U.S. to take military action against the Iranian regime.
1: A pause in the airstrikes between the U.S. and Iran overnight as diplomatic efforts take center stage. Today is the start of the sixth month in the war. At least four tornadoes reported in the Midwest. ABC's Alex Perez is in Menasha, Wisconsin.
3: In nearby Appleton.
4: Oh my God!
3: Debris sent flying as a tornado moved through.
4: Debris in the air!
3: AccuWeather storm chasers are tracking the destruction on the highway.
5: There's massive debris flying in the road.
3: Cars mangled in sheet metal.
5: I hope you're okay.
3: The storm exploding transformers.
6: Oh, that is good.
3: Down power lines, leaving more than 500,000 without power across the region Monday as the storms rolled through.
1: In Japan, the southern part of the country, a major earthquake.
7: A 6.8 magnitude quake hit just off the southern coast around 4:30 in the afternoon. That was followed by at least two smaller quakes. This is about 500 miles southwest of Tokyo. Remote cameras from the area show how strong the tremors have been, and they went on for some time.
1: ABC's James Longman. In France and Spain, more than 300,000 evacuations because of those fierce wildfires. 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
10: 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Maine U.S. Senate candidate Troy Jackson has been endorsed by former Vice President Kamala Harris. Harris, who was also the 2024 presidential nominee, said in a fundraising email to supporters this week that she can relate to the shortened timeline Jackson faces as he becomes the new nominee. UMaine political science chair Mark Brewer says the time crunch does put Jackson at a disadvantage, but he could still win.
11: This is still anybody's race, right? You know, this idea that because of all of the things that have happened to the Democrats, that this race is now locked down for Collins and the Republicans, that's just not true, right? This is still anybody's race to win.
10: Jackson was chosen to become the new nominee at a party convention over the weekend after Graham Plattner dropped out of the race following a rape allegation. And new state laws aimed at limiting cooperation with federal immigration agents are taking effect this week in Maine. One of the laws restricts state and local police from cooperating with ICE, while a second allows public schools, state libraries, and healthcare facilities to deny ICE searches without a judicial warrant. A third law bars landlords from sharing sensitive information about tenants with immigration agents unless it's required as part of a warrant. Several Maine towns and cities already have their own policies in place that put guardrails on collaboration with ICE. And now your latest forecast from AccuWeather's Steve Williams.
6: This afternoon, sun giving way to clouds, humid, a thunderstorm, and a high 75. Winds will be southeast at 6 to 12 miles per hour. Partly to mostly cloudy, humid tonight, low 63. Couple of showers on Wednesday with a high at 68. It'll be cloudy on Thursday, a few showers in the area. High Thursday again, 68.
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13: Good morning and welcome back here to the Financial Exchange on a busy week, a huge earnings week, a big Fed meeting week. We've got other economic data points out as well, but the big news remains focused on these big earnings calls and also how semiconductors have been performing this week, which the answer, big hint here, is not terribly well on a few different stories that we have to cover here. The Korean market overnight was in shambles, down a good 10%. We'll cover that and what's driving Korean markets in particular, not a market that frankly was talked about much prior to 2025. We've got markets here in the U.S. in mixed territory as we open up the show, with the Dow up about 0.75%, while the Nasdaq is down by about 1%, which kind of perfectly defines what's driving markets today, which is tech concern about AI chip valuations in particular. The Philadelphia Semiconductor Sector Index

0: reflection of the fact that this has been a really crowded trade this year. It's been the biggest story in markets, I think, easily. There's not really another case that you can make beyond this. And every single day, it seems like investors are trying to assess whether they should take some of their profits, and you continue to see the swing, the seesawing of prices.
1: I guess what I find interesting, and I try not to allow my own opinion to inject too much in terms of, you know, what I'm reading and overall sentiment, but more and more I hear investors stating more publicly that they think that this may result in a market bubble that pops at some point. Mm-hmm. I think that is a more commonly held belief than it was a couple of years ago. But I'll tell you, I have a tough time putting together the dominoes falling of the semiconductor stocks, the companies that are making all of these sales, falling apart before the pivot happens from the big spenders. Because, again, what we heard from Alphabet was that they are continuing to accelerate their spending, and they intend to do more of that next year. I suspect that this week we're going to hear the same from Meta, from Amazon, from Microsoft as well. And frankly, the returns that these players are seeing on developing these data centers are still really good, even with the high prices they're paying to semiconductors. And so I do believe that that gravy train flips at some point, but I don't really see any signs of it yet. And so that's to me the interesting point, is that the semiconductor stocks are getting whacked already without even a turnaround in the spending plans of the big giant builders, the hyperscalers. At some point, I think the hyperscalers are going to get some feedback from investors that they can't keep doing what they're doing. But so far, it hasn't been the case, and yet the semiconductor stocks are taking a hit. So maybe it's just another cooling off period. These stocks are defined by volatility as a feature, not a bug. But it's been a pretty compelling drop for the last month or two out of chip stocks. Quick break. Wall Street Watch coming up next.
2: 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Former Vice President Kamala Harris has endorsed Maine Democratic U.S. Senate candidate Troy Jackson. That endorsement came days after Jackson used a hastily called nominating process to become the Democrats' candidate in a race that could determine which party controls the Senate. He'll face Republican Senator Susan Collins in the fall. That after Maine Democrats held a special last-minute nominating convention after primary winner Graham Plattner withdrew from the race. A 50% tariff on Canadian imports, including car parts and lumber, could impact Maine businesses. The Trump administration says the tariff is aimed at bringing jobs and manufacturing back to the U.S., especially in the auto industry. Patrick Woodcock with the Maine State Chamber of Commerce.
3: Autos has been really targeted by the Trump administration, and that the automobile sector is highly integrated with Canada and Mexico.
2: A local plywood supplier told our news partners at CBS 13 that Canadian suppliers will pass the cost of the tariff on to customers in Maine. That new tariff is set to take effect on August 19th. And the National Oceanic and Atmospheric Administration reports that Maine's fishing ports are thriving, but climate change is destabilizing the Gulf of Maine. That report was published online last week after being presented earlier this year to the New England Fishery Management Council. It says that cooler water temperatures in 2025 and 2024 offered a brief reprieve, but scientists predict temperatures will rise again. Experts say fishermen will need to diversify their businesses to adapt. Now your latest forecast from AccuWeather's Steve Williams.
4: This afternoon, sun giving way to clouds, a thunderstorm and a high 75, wind southeast 6 to 12 miles per hour. Partly to mostly cloudy tonight, low 63. Couple of showers around tomorrow on Wednesday, the high 68.
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5: I'm Sherry Preston. Americans' confidence in the economy falling this month as gas prices resume their climb. The Conference Board said today its consumer confidence index fell to 90.8 in July from 92.2 in June. At the Capitol Rotunda, a service for South Carolina Senator Lindsey Graham. Ahead of his funeral this afternoon, a bipartisan group of senators has announced an agreement to move forward on sanctions for Iran and Russia, named in Graham's honor. Authorities in France have ordered

0: Nearly 4,000 more people to evacuate from tourist sites amid wildfires spreading across the country, and that country in parts of Spain. ABC's Marcus Moore has been near Madrid.
1: We talked to one guy, a 58-year-old driver, who can't get back to his home. He told us he slept in his car for the better part of a week because the shelter is full, he told us. So, you know, that gives you a sense of kind of what people are dealing with here.
0: This is ABC News.
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9: Markets are mixed as the chip sell-off deepens over AI spending worries. Right now, the Dow is up 0.75% or 384 points higher. S&P 500 down over 0.1% or 11 points lower. NASDAQ selling off over 1% or 263 points lower. Russell 2000 down about 0.75%. 10-year Treasury yield down 2 basis points at 4.61%. And oil about 1.5% trading at $81 a barrel. Overseas, both Samsung and SK Hynix plunge more than 13% amid the chip sell-off. U.S. listed shares of SK Hynix plunging 9%, while other chip makers, including AMD, Micron, and Intel, are seeing substantial losses as well. Memory stock SanDisk also getting hammered by 14%. Meanwhile, Boeing is up 4% despite the aircraft maker posting a wider-than-expected loss for the second quarter, where Boeing said its long-delayed Air Force One program weighed on results. Elsewhere, Bloomberg is reporting that Visa will eliminate about 2,600 jobs. Visa will report quarterly results after today's closing bell. Coca-Cola beat earnings expectations and raised its full-year outlook as the beverage giant saw strong demand for its drink. That stock up by 7%. And Apple has surpassed a market valuation of $5 trillion for the first time. Separately, the tech giant announced a new leasing program with Klarna that allows customers to pay monthly for devices and then return, upgrade, or buy them. I'm Tucker Silva, and that is Wall Street Watch.
10: Well, in addition to all the semiconductor news, as Tucker mentioned, Apple crossing the $5 trillion threshold, as we have seen this rotation out of AI-heavy stocks and into those who are not so much. Apple will be reporting earnings on Thursday after the bell, along with Amazon, MasterCard, Shell, Anheuser-Busch, all reporting before the bell on Thursday. Before them, though, Wednesday, Microsoft and Meta will be reporting earnings after the bell. Bunch of others as well, but those are the big boys who will be reporting on just how big their AI spend was, and you know, facing the same tough questions that Alphabet and Tesla did last week in terms of their CapEx. In addition to all the earnings reports, though, this week, while we were getting retail inventories, some consumer confidence data this morning, the big announcement will be the 2 p.m. decision tomorrow on interest rates, and then followed by the 2:30 p.m. press conference from our boy Kevin Warsh.

0: Hey, it's Heather from HLC Property Appraisals. I'm the one people call when they need to know what their home's actually worth, not what your nosy neighbor suggests or what Zillow guessed after a long night. Whether you're buying, selling, refinancing, dealing with a divorce, an estate, all the fun adult stuff, I'm here to give you an honest, accurate appraisal so you can make an informed decision with real numbers. And yes, I'm the Heather who kicks the commercials out of your weekday mornings on Whoopi 100.9.
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7: Well, it's been 4 or 5 days now of no strikes on Iran by the United States or by Iran on neighboring countries targeting U.S. military bases. As such, oil prices have continued to fall over the course of the last few days. We now have the West Texas crude benchmark down another 1.5% today, after being down a good 5% yesterday to $81.33 per barrel. It's not moving gasoline prices much. We are still sitting at basically $4.10 per gallon on the AAA national average for gasoline prices. As we've talked about, this is actually pretty logical in terms of what we are seeing here. While some oil has been able to move from the Strait, you still have pretty much all the refining capacity in the area offline. You have Russian refining capacity being taken offline by the Ukrainian war. And you have Chinese refining capacity that is taking a hit because they have been importing a lot less oil over the course of the last several months. And so gas prices does not appear to be just greedy gas station owners. It's, in fact, a difficulty in finding refined product. Nonetheless, this is, I think, to me, probably the big reason we don't see any move in interest rates from the Federal Reserve. Were I Kevin Warsh, I would not be reading too much into any ceasefires. But what we did get was a lower June CPI because of reduced oil prices. And once again, while a lot of volatility in oil prices, no insinuation from markets right now that we are going to be facing shortages in the very near term due to this conflict. So again, I you know, were I in the shoes of Kevin Warsh, I think that I would be more inclined to raise rates and get everyone to take me seriously because of it. But I think there's enough justification here for keeping them lower that that's what we're more likely to see.
8: Yeah, you could likely do a bit of a middle ground approach there, which has been mentioned in several of the news publications that we read prior to the show, of not

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7: From ABC News. Sherry Preston. Today marks the beginning of the sixth month of the Iran war. Airstrikes halted for now in hopes that diplomacy toward a ceasefire might succeed. Someone who is a big supporter of that conflict and the one in Ukraine, South Carolina Senator Lindsey Graham, who is being honored at a Capitol ceremony this hour in the Rotunda. In attendance, Vice President J.D. Vance.
8: Lindsey Graham loved people from all walks of life, I think in part because of the way that he grew up. Because of the fact that he wasn't handed everything, he was fascinated in everybody.
7: ABC's Jay O'Brien has more.
9: Graham will be eulogized here at the National Cathedral by his close friend, President Donald Trump, who has said that the South Carolina Republican was like family to him. Graham died suddenly just about 2 weeks ago due to heart complications. He had just returned from a trip to Ukraine where he met with Ukrainian President Volodymyr Zelensky. Zelensky will be here in attendance for Graham's funeral today in honor, he says, for Graham's steadfast support for his country and its defense against Russia.
7: Israeli Prime Minister Benjamin Netanyahu also at the White House and to attend Graham's funeral today. How are you feeling about the economy right now? Consumer confidence a bit shaky, says ABC's Jim Ryan.
10: The Conference Board asks Americans for their assessment of current economic conditions and how they're feeling about the short-term future. For the third consecutive month, the present situation index has fallen, while the expectations index has remained steady. Looking ahead, the Conference Board finds that consumers anticipate little improvement in business conditions over the next 6 months. Jim Ryan, ABC News.
7: Damage across the Midwest following a strong line of storms and a tornado that touched down in the Appleton, Wisconsin area. Damage as well in Chicago as well. This woman shocked at what her neighborhood looks like.
11: It's like some huge dinosaur just stomped on everything.
7: No serious injuries. This is ABC News.
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14: 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A 20-year-old was taken into custody after a shooting that left one person seriously injured in Lewiston. Police responded to shots fired last night near Bartlett and Walnut Streets, where they found a 21-year-old man with a gunshot wound to the leg. That after witnesses say a fight between multiple people broke out. The victim was taken to Central Maine Medical Center with serious but non-life-threatening injuries. 20-year-old Ethan Perilla of Lewiston was arrested and charged with attempted murder and assault. A Maine Republican claims Troy Jackson is ineligible to become the Democratic nominee for U.S. Senate. Representative James White says Jackson, who also ran unsuccessfully in the primary for Maine governor, can't run for two offices in the same election cycle. Speaking to CBS 13, White dismissed a statement from Jackson's campaign that called the claim a cheap trick.
15: It's not a cheap trick. It's been decided in the court that you can't run for two offices in the same election. I guess you can call it a cheap trick, but the sore loser law is there because we have sore losers.
14: At a party convention this past weekend, Jackson won the nomination to run against Senator Susan Collins after Graham Plattner dropped out following a rape allegation, which he's denied. And now your latest forecast from AccuWeather's Steve Williams.
16: This afternoon, sun giving way to clouds, humid, a thunderstorm, and a high 75. Winds will be southeast at 6 to 12 miles per hour. Partly to mostly cloudy, humid tonight, low 63. Couple of showers on Wednesday with a high at 68. It'll be cloudy on Thursday, a few showers in the area. High Thursday again, 68.
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17: Good morning. Welcome back to the Financial Exchange. The rotation out of tech continuing in early trading today ahead of earnings from Meta, Microsoft, Apple, and Amazon. Just making sure I didn't screw that up. We've got the NASDAQ off 0.75% at the moment, while the Dow is up 0.2%. And the NASDAQ as a whole peaked back on June 1st. So June 1st of this year, we had the NASDAQ sitting at about 27,000. and we're now sitting at 24,759. So a decent fall on that overall tech-heavy index here as we close out the month of July. What does that come to, like a 10% drop thereabouts, 8% drop on the index so far? And remember, this is not all just AI semiconductor stocks. While they have started to make up a larger portion of that index, it is still, you know, heavily comprised of the likes of Apple and others. But clearly a bit of a sentiment shift when it comes to semiconductor stocks in particular. Chip designers, memory makers, everybody down a little bit further down in that supply chain has been getting asked a few harder questions about why investors should be paying what they have been for their stocks. But interestingly, it's not been a wholesale market sell-off, right? It has not been a, hey, take risk off the table and go put it in cash, or at least that's not what it seems like, because the S&P last couple of days has been off by, you know, right now we're off by a 0.1%. Yesterday we were basically flat on the S&P 500. So it is much more of a rotation into different areas than a full-on risk-off panic sale of stocks at the moment. Like I said, we'll have some big earnings this week. We'll have Kevin Warsh at the Fed taking the stage at 2:30 p.m. tomorrow to talk about interest rate decisions. Anything else catching your eye this week in terms of big news? Obviously, there's some wild stuff happening in Korean stocks that we talked about in the first hour of the program and other stuff. But the big news is going to be these earnings and the interest rate call.
18: Earnings, yeah, that's the story of the week for sure.
17: Apple snatching back up the title of the world's most valuable company as they crossed that $5 trillion threshold today. Again, this is part of that rotation story, right? Semiconductors getting whacked. What are they doing with the money? Well, seemingly some of them buying into Apple stock, which is up about 1.3% today. Piece from Barron's is that well, don't expect it to last. What do they lay out as the concerns for Apple? I mean, certainly they've already talked about their rising input costs for all of their hardware that they're making.
18: To me, that's the biggest thing that you have to point out here, Mike. Though Apple is up 24% year to date, it has been more a reflection of the idea that they are not so deeply entrenched in artificial intelligence and data centers and all the stuff that we've talked a lot about on the program. They're basically, like you've said, the anti-AI play, where they're still core business of selling iPhones and other hardware devices. That remains really the story. But what investors are ignoring with this 24% rise year to date is that Apple sits at a premium on a price to earnings basis over its 5-year average. That's really significant. And what's not being accounted for, what this analyst mentions here appropriately, is the fact that their input costs are rising significantly for their products. So if you are looking to buy an Apple laptop, or it was the iPad 2, those two product lines, they've had to increase prices anywhere from roughly 15 to 20%. So their margins could be compressed because they're combating an environment where the memory chips that go into your iPad or to your laptop, which are used to store your pictures and all sorts of other types of files, those prices have risen 2 times, 3 times, a really significant amount over the last year or two. And so from a business perspective, gee, rising input costs reflecting in higher prices for the devices, that may mean less sales. None of that is really being talked about, it seems like, when it comes to Apple, or less so with the trading action.
17: Agreed. I gotta be honest, I'm having a tough time determining how much it matters. One, Apple customers seem to be some of the least price-sensitive people that I've ever met. Right? Let's be honest. The AirPods and the iPhone itself are not the most cutting-edge technology out there. There are plenty of products that are significantly cheaper than them, and people pile in and continue buying them. I'm not sure that a price increase, if Apple has to push it through to maintain margins, is going to dramatically affect sales. Maybe I'm missing the boat on this. The other piece that I'm pretty confident about, and maybe I'm overly confident about this, but what I believe we are seeing in the computer hardware and semiconductor memory chip business is commoditization. You are seeing massive profit margins that are attracting new entrants to try and produce as much of it as possible. And my expectation 5 years from now is we are left with way more semiconductors than we need. And so Apple is most certainly facing pricing pressure right now, expense pressure from all of the hardware that goes into their machines, and they're going to have to raise prices in order to deal with that. But I sure do understand why investors are looking at them and saying, wow, they're sitting pretty, right? This is a company who has not poured billions of dollars, hundreds of billions of dollars into artificial intelligence build out. And instead, they are playing this long game that they have played pretty much throughout the history of the company, which is, let's see what floats to the top here and we'll just scoop it up.
18: First isn't always best, right? I mean, if you look at their history, they weren't the first smartphone device. I mean, they created their own category within it, but they weren't the first device that wasn't using internet widely on it.
17: BlackBerry. They weren't even the first MP3 player.
18: Exactly.
17: Right? Like, they have never been the first. They have been the one who has made the product usable. And maybe you can make the case that AI is different this time, but you're talking about a company now. I want to pull up some balance sheet information, where this company is sitting on tremendous amounts of cash, and it's tough for me to make the argument that, you know, when we figure out what the most usable software system is for Apple to adapt and make their own products better, you know, is anybody going to tell Apple, well, no thanks, we don't want to put this into your phones because we want to build our own hardware ourselves? I don't see it. I don't see any of these other companies coming out and saying, yeah, we're going to try and dethrone the iPhone.
18: No, not necessarily, but I think from what the core of this Barron's piece is not necessarily where they sit from a positioning standpoint. It's what investors are paying today for the future earnings growth of Apple, which is expensive. They're at about, it was 38 times the expected earnings for the current fiscal year as of Monday's
17: close. Extraordinarily pricey.
18: It is. It is really pricey. And so that's what it comes down to on the valuation front. But I agree with you in terms of positioning. They certainly are not as entrenched in this AI bet. They're taking a wait and see approach, which has benefited them over their history. And there's been other examples that I can think of, like Toyota on the EV side of things, where businesses being prudent and sort of waiting and seeing how a market develops has benefited them. Of course, you can always argue that there has been a lot of companies that have taken it on the chin for being too slow to move. Think about Microsoft with the mobile phone era. They really missed the boat there.
17: Let's take a quick break. When we come back, MarketWatch has a piece today. Your retirement math may have a surprising flaw. We'll talk about that potential flaw next on the Financial Exchange.
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as being sort of the Mr. Fix-It to turn around companies that were struggling, and Starbucks certainly has been struggling over the course of the last few years. But here we are 2 years later and really haven't seen a lot of evidence from a turnaround perspective. Yes, he has been able to turn around some of the same store sales metrics that were in the toilet when he took over, declining 3% year over year. They're now anticipating that

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6: From ABC News, I'm Michelle Franzen. On Capitol Hill, a farewell for the late Senator Lindsey Graham. A ceremony held earlier in the rotunda. Lawmakers from across the aisle now paying tribute to the South Carolina statesman who served his country for decades in Congress and in the military. This afternoon, a funeral service will be held at National Cathedral. JBC's Jay O'Brien is there.
7: Graham will be eulogized here at the National Cathedral by his close friend, President Donald Trump, who has said that the South Carolina Republican was like family to him. Graham died suddenly just about 2 weeks ago due to heart complications. He had just returned from a trip to Ukraine where he met with Ukrainian President Volodymyr Zelensky. Zelensky will be here in attendance for Graham's funeral today in honor, he says, for Graham's steadfast support for his country and its defense against Russia.
6: Israel's Prime Minister Benjamin Netanyahu also will attend the funeral services. Officials in Japan assessing the damage following that powerful 6.8 magnitude earthquake today centered off the coast of southern Japan. ABC's James Longman has more.
8: Fires have been reported, thousands are without power, and there are also concerns about landslides. There's a particular focus on a mall where the floor collapsed, and aerials from the scene show the roof has caved in too. Local media say at least 50 people are in the hospital with injuries. The Prime Minister has said people's lives are the top priority, and they've set up a task force to deploy for rescue operations if needed.
6: Wildfires continuing to ravage parts of Spain and France, with hundreds of thousands fleeing their homes and towns and new evacuation orders. Here in the U.S., cleanup underway after tornadoes tore through the Midwest. ABC's Alex Perez is in hard hit Menasha, Wisconsin.
9: The city of Menasha, Wisconsin, taking a direct hit, prompting the mayor to declare a local state of disaster.
10: I headed down to the basement, and when I come up, it's like a war zone here.
9: The view from above shows roofs ripped from homes and businesses destroyed.
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13: 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Maine U.S. Senate candidate Troy Jackson getting an endorsement from former Vice President Kamala Harris. Harris, who also was the 2024 presidential nominee, said in a fundraising email to supporters this week that she can relate to the shortened timeline Jackson faces as he becomes the Democratic nominee. UMaine political science chair Mark Brewer says the time crunch does put Jackson at a disadvantage, but he still has a good chance.
14: This is still anybody's race, right? You know, this idea that because of all of the things that have happened to the Democrats, that this race is now locked down for Collins and the Republicans, that's just not true, right? This is still anybody's race to win.
13: Jackson was chosen to become the new nominee at a party convention over the weekend after Graham Plattner dropped out following a rape allegation. A 20-year-old faces an attempted murder charge for a shooting last night in Lewiston that injured another young adult. Police responded to shots fired near Bartlett and Walnut Streets to find a 21-year-old man with a gunshot wound to the leg after witnesses say a fight broke out. The victim was taken to Central Maine Medical Center with serious but non-life-threatening injuries. 20-year-old Ethan Perilla of Lewiston was arrested and charged with attempted murder and assault. Many local businesses expecting to take a hit as new tariffs are set to take effect on imports from Canada, a close trading partner with Maine. The 50% tariff on imports including lumber, cars, and car parts, as well as concrete and beer, are set to take effect next month, barring negotiations or a court injunction. Leaders with the Maine State Chamber of Commerce say they hope for a fair resolution to the trade war.
15: You know, from our perspective, we always support a president trying to push for the best trade deal for Maine and the United States.
13: The Trump administration says tariffs are aimed at bringing jobs and manufacturing back to the U.S. And plans for a hotel expansion in York have gotten the green light from the town's planning board. The board voted unanimously last week to approve a 41-room expansion to the Union Bluff Hotel. That after some residents raised concerns about increasing traffic in an area that's already busy and the possible loss of ocean views. That expansion will be built on a lawn next door to the hotel, which has been used as an event space. And now your latest forecast from AccuWeather's Steve Williams.
16: This afternoon, sun giving way to clouds, humid, a thunderstorm, and a high 75. Winds will be southeast at 6 to 12 miles per hour. Partly to mostly cloudy, humid tonight, low 63. A couple of showers on Wednesday with a high at 68. It'll be cloudy on Thursday, a few showers in the area. High Thursday again, 68.
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28: Hey! Hello, everyone, and welcome to the Grace Curley Show. Thank you all so much for joining me today on this beautiful Tuesday afternoon. We have a lot to get to. The Joe Biden tapes have been released. Robert Hur is still waiting for his apology from Adam Schiff. I know a lot of people are focusing on what's in these tapes, and they are comical in nature. The fact that we have Joe Biden on tape being like, oh, this is the classified stuff. I couldn't make it up. He's a clown, and this is just what he does. So he's walking around, oh, I don't think they know I have this. Hoo-hoo-hoo. But the thing I keep focusing on is Robert Hur, the special counsel. This guy who had to sit in front of slime balls like Adam Schiff and take a shellacking from them. Like, he was getting, Taylor, he was being made out to be public enemy number one because he didn't come out with what they wanted, which was they wanted him to come out and say, Biden is a man of decency and integrity, and he did nothing wrong with those classified documents. Trump is the bad guy here. We should be focusing on Trump. But it turns out Robert Hur was actually good at his job and was able to be nonpartisan and call a spade, and he meets with Biden, and he gets all this information, and he's like, yeah, the only reason I don't think this guy should be criminally charged is because he's out of his mind. He's old.
29: Think about what you'd think about.
28: He couldn't stand trial. He wouldn't even know. And it's true. It's like you do have.
30: That's probably the nicest way he could have put it, too.
28: Yeah. And he was berated by people like Adam Schiff, who accused him of not making it political.

0: enough. Like, I think one of Adam Schiff's, if I remember correctly, because this kind of stands out to me, one of Adam Schiff's big problems was you knew the Republicans were going to pounce and seize and weaponize on your wording, and you did it anyway. And I remember watching that and being like, so Robert Herr is trying to be nice. He's trying, like Taylor said, the most generous interpretation of it. He's trying to give him and say, I don't think he should stand trial because he's old and feeble and frail and doesn't remember anything. And they're instead of saying, thank you so much, wink, nod, thank you, we get it, we appreciate it. Instead, this is how greedy and spoiled the Democrats were and still are. They're like, no, no, no. So not only did you want him to claim that he didn't do anything wrong with these classified documents, after just telling us that Trump committed the gravest sin of all time with classified documents and that no one's above the law and classified documents put us all in jeopardy, Biden does the exact same thing, actually worse, because he wasn't president for a lot of this. And now you're going to tell us that it's not a big deal. And you also, you want Robert Herr to say, it's not a big deal, he didn't do anything wrong, and he's sharp as a tack. And you wouldn't believe how amazing he is behind the scenes. Because that was the big push for a long time. Was, yeah, in front of you, he's a sloppy dog. In front of you, he doesn't know what he's talking about. But you get him behind closed doors, and man, it's a transformation.
1: Get ready, pal.
0: That butterfly emerges from the cocoon, and he will wow you. He will regale you with stories from his past, and he will tell you about how he's going to cure cancer, and he's remembering everything. He's working on so many fronts, you wouldn't believe it. And so they not only wanted Robert Herr to completely forgive him for all of his crimes, but also to say that he's very with it. Cognitively, he's doing great. Robert Herr wasn't willing to do that. So he tells him the truth. He's like, you guy can't remember anything. And they said, you know. And you know what? I was on a hit yesterday, Taylor, and one of the guests said, the word that kept getting bandied about at that point was gratuitous. Like, the way the media was framing Robert Herr's report is, oh, so gratuitous. Gratuitous? You want a gratuitous take on Biden? You listen to this show, you'll get one. But I think that Robert Herr was trying his best to let everyone down easy when he said, in case you haven't figured it out, the man is old and feeble. And he was being accused of laying it on thick and trying to play to the Republicans and trying to throw red meat to Grace Curley and her listeners and everything else. And I'm just curious, is he going to get an apology? Because from what I'm hearing in these tapes, he deserves one. Let me play you one of these, okay? This is Joe Biden, one of the tapes. And keep in mind that how it happened was the Heritage Foundation wanted these tapes. It's the Oversight Project, but it's part of the Heritage Foundation. They wanted these tapes, and they sued the Justice Department to release these tapes. And Biden and his team, I don't know who's on his team now, Val and Jill and Hunter and just all the smartest people that he knows and the best book writers out there, they all fought the release and tried to stop it. And I remember, Taylor, when that happened, I was like, you guys should just let this one go, because a lot of people don't care anymore about Biden. I still do. I think it's, like COVID, one of the things we should never forget. But there's a lot of people, especially in the media, they don't want to talk about this. This is just as much of a black eye for them as it is for Joe Biden. So they would totally give him a pass, but then they fought it, and the Barbara Streisand effect comes into play. And then you start saying, what is it about these that you are so hell-bent on not getting out there? I think now we are starting to understand why Biden was so defensive and fighting so hard for these not to be released. Can I get cut six? This is April 2017. And this is, Taylor, Joe Biden with the guy who's writing his books, his biographer. So this guy, he's trying to give him a sense of like all the wonderful things he's done.
2: Yeah, this takes place over February and April of 2017. So there, it's mixed. This is kind of a mashup.
0: A little compilation. Okay, so let's have cut six.
3: This was a big meeting, the CIA and everyone on it was
1: Was that a July meeting?
3: I don't know. It looks like it is. It says it changed pens. So it's got to be after the 17th of June. And then it's a long meeting where DOD brief at DOD POTUS Air Force 2, 2:30 p.m. It was a big meeting down in the Situation Room. It would have been. Some of this may be classified. So
4: okay.
3: I'm not sure. It's not more classified. But yeah. I just found all the classified stuff downstairs. I wrote the president a handwritten 40-page memorandum.
0: I'm sure he loved getting that. Handwritten. Imagine getting a handwritten 40-page.
3: I'm an automobile buff. I have a 68 Corvette that does
0: nothing. Can't you just picture Taylor Barack getting that 40-page memorandum? All right, Joe. I'm going to file this in your special file cabinet.
2: We're going to put this on the fridge.
0: This doesn't is look a real, good? Yep. Great job, Joe. Sticks it right in the trash. Not even the trash. Sticks it right in the shredder because he's like, who knows what he put in here. This thing's ready to burn. This is a burn after not reading from Joe Biden. He's writing people 40. The crazy thing about this is that this is 2017, and you can still hear that he's not a person who should be president of the United States. This is 2017, and he's already losing it. He's already really struggling to put a sentence together. I think maybe, Taylor, part of it, too, is that at least you have, like, a little plausible deniability if you look at things and you say, oh, I wasn't sure when I gave it to him if it was classified, or, oh, I didn't understand, I was kind of in a fog, and I didn't realize I was giving. But in this, you do get the sense that he's happy that he found the classified information so that he can show it to him. He's like, found all that classified information we were looking for. He's admitting this. I don't think they have, that's something that, and I get Robert Herr, I get why he's kind of looking at it saying, is this a pointless endeavor to put this guy on trial? But if they had wanted to, they have him pretty good. I mean, he's like Fauci. He's just recording all of his own crimes, recording all of his missteps. Speaking of Fauci, I've got a great rundown is what I'll call it, of some of the best moments from Dr. Fauci. And I want to give major credit here to Tom Elliott on Twitter, because he went through, I mean, there's thousands of diary entries, and a lot of them are just full of Fauci remembering something nice someone said about him. He wants to write it down. He wants to kind of revel in these compliments that he's getting, all the gushing that's coming from these politicians or celebrities or people in the media who want to be celebrities, who want to be actors, but they were not cool or famous enough, so now they just work at CNN. He is documenting every copious notes. He's like James Comey at the grandfather clock. He wants to write everything down. He wants to soak everything in. And so I went through this. And the way Tom Elliott breaks it down is he has part one, the prequel. So this is 2001 to 2015. Because if you think that Fauci, if you think that a guy like Fauci is just born out of this moment and that this fame just went to his head, you don't really get it yet. This is a man who has been an egomaniac his entire life, and we just got to see it over the past couple of years on the big screen. But it's been percolating, Taylor. It's been this narcissism and this ego of his, it has been marinating in the wings for a very, very long time. And this diary goes very far back. So let's start with November 1st, 2001. He talks about 30 senators are extraordinarily complimentary to me, calling me an American hero, national treasure, etc. They felt strongly that I should lead the nation's efforts. I politely suggested that I prefer my present job. There's something I noticed about him, too, is he loves the fake humility of, like, I'm good where I am. I think I'll stick to what I'm doing. Don't make me sing, please. March 4th, 2009. Steny Hoyer went on about what a great man and scientist I am. Keep in mind, there's hundreds of these. I'm just skipping through to some of the names that stuck out to me or some of the descriptions that stuck out to me. October 27th, 2009. And how he said this yesterday, and I alluded to it as well, you can tell a lot about someone by the people who bend over backwards to heap praise on them. And this is like a who's who of media morons. This is a who's who of people who have gotten everything wrong. What's that expression? Always wrong, never in doubt. These are the always wrong, never in doubters. Hundreds and hundreds of them just giving Fauci wet kisses. Dan Rather told his producer, and then he puts in parentheses, Patty heard the conversation, that I was a superstar. This is 2009, Taylor. This is long before you and I had ever really heard of Dr. Fauci.
2: This diary goes back a ways, huh?
0: It does. I was in high school, and this guy's already saying, I'm going to be a star. I can feel it. It's in the air. June 17, 2010. Taiwan's health minister said that I was famous in Taiwan. Dot, dot, dot. Interesting. It gets so good, Taylor. I'm not joking. November 8th, 2010. Pre-med students said that I was cool and awesome. Bob Cousy sits in the front row for his lecture. September 22nd, 2011. An entire symposium billed as a tribute to Dr. Fauci. I was somewhat embarrassed in that so many people said so many flattering things about me. Challenge flag. Can I offer up a challenge flag to that? I don't think this man's ever been embarrassed because of praise in his entire life. September 10th, 2014. Bill Clinton from a stage. He is one of the most important American heroes of our time. Fauci said, it was extraordinarily flattering, but this is exactly the way he has been treating me for years. Guys, I'm only in 2015, okay? So gird your loins. We got a lot more to get to.
2: And that's diary. Back before anybody really knew who Anthony Fauci was.
0: Yeah, but he's always been the main character in his own mind, and he's always been that guy. So we'll talk about it when we come back. We got a lot more to get to. Stay with us. It's the Grace Curley Show.
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1: Welcome back, everyone. The text line is enjoying these Fauci diary entries. He's big in Japan, says 617. Yeah, Jerry Seinfeld's big in Japan, according to Kramer. There are so many entries here, but it's clear, Taylor, that if Fauci had to choose, the biggest draw to him are the celebrities. The biggest draw are like the singers. Bono got a lot of shout outs in this diary. Dear Diary, I met Bono again. I've never been wowed by Bono, but I think he was a little bit before my time. But Fauci is all in on Bono. And there's a few others who make the list. Let's go now to February 3rd, 2006. Oh, no, I'm going to go back to when Bono first comes into the picture. September 2002, Bono flies from Chicago to have dinner at Fauci's house. 2003, Bono paid very kind tribute to me at dinner at Galileo's. February 28th, 2004, the Princess of Jordan recognized me from TV and said that she always wanted to meet me. I showed her my Harrison's textbooks in the KHCC library. 2005, Bono again. Bono dedicates Miracle Drug to Fauci mid-concert in front of more than 25,000 people. He's also, Taylor, I want to mention this too. He's big on celebrities. He's big on numbers. Like, he brags about being able to drop the stock market by a lot. He's big on crowd size. He's not one of these guys who's going to just write, oh, it was a pretty good crowd. He's going to give you the exact numbers. And it's almost like he's compensating for something.
2: Well, he is the science, so.
1: He is the science. 2006, Bono stops a lecture before several thousand people to recognize me in the audience as a hero of his. 2006, Davos, close-up panel, Bill Gates, Bono, Bill Clinton, yikes. 2007, okay, nothing on Bono there. Now, 2008, a Bono video lauded me as a true global hero and one of the most important people in the world over the past many decades. 2009, GQ Science Rock Stars photo shoot paired, you know what, I blame us for this. This is a nerd. This is a science nerd. He was probably shoved in a couple lockers growing up. And they made a monster out of this man. They're putting him on the cover of GQ with his glasses on as a science rock nerd, whatever it's called. And they're just pumping him up to the nth degree. It says, Jeffrey Bean outfits him. The fashion editor opened my tie and shirt button, got rid of my jacket, and replaced my dress shoes with sneakers. It was very cool. May 2003, 4 commencement addresses and 4 honorary degrees in 8 days. One university moves its ceremony date because I was the honored guest. Amazing. October 29th, 2007, he plots his own Nobel nomination with Bob Gallo. It could be helpful to Bob if I am on the ticket, since there is no controversy connected with me, and this could make it a more desirable

0: Slate. Oh, that was 2007. Little did he know, Taylor. Little did he know he was going to become not just one of the most famous men in the world, but one of the most hated men in the world. Controversy follows you now, Fauci. We'll be right back.
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2: This is a Bloomberg Money Minute. Drug maker Johnson & Johnson has agreed to a $5.5 billion settlement that would end 76,000 lawsuits claiming the talc in its baby powder caused ovarian cancers. That's a legal fight that's been going on 15 years. If the plaintiffs' law firms all agree to the deal, that would settle 95% of the claims against J&J. Shares of that company slightly higher elsewhere on Wall Street. Stocks are rallying as oil plunges further on rising hopes for peace talks between the U.S. and Iran and another round of strong second quarter earnings earlier today. That's why the Dow is up 1.25% over 600 points. The Nasdaq is only up slightly. Chipmaker shares are lower on worries about overspending on AI and competition from China. The S&P is up almost 0.5% and oil below $79 a barrel. And Meta Platforms teaming up with BlackRock, the world's largest asset management firm, to finance and build a massive AI data center in Texas. Meta will be the only tenant. Tom Busby, Bloomberg Radio.
3: ABC News, I'm Michelle Franzen. On Capitol Hill, late Senator Lindsey Graham lies in state in the rotunda with fellow lawmakers, friends and family and dignitaries paying their respects today. GOP Senate leader John Thune at a ceremony called him a friend and a fierce advocate of global allies, including Israel and Ukraine.
4: Lindsey was a towering figure here in the Senate and on the international stage. His leadership on national security and our national defense is well known. I traveled with Lindsey all over the world as part of congressional delegations, and I saw firsthand just how much he was respected by our allies.
3: Graham's funeral this afternoon held at the National Cathedral. President Trump will deliver the eulogy. Consumer confidence slid this month with U.S. and Iran hostilities fueling concerns over gas prices and stubborn inflation. Cleanup continues in hard-hit Wisconsin after powerful tornadoes ripped through the town of Menasha. This is ABC News.
5: Now the latest from the 98.5 FM and AM 560 WGAN News Center. Maine U.S. Senate candidate Troy Jackson has been endorsed by former Vice President Kamala Harris. Harris, who was also the 2024 presidential nominee, said in a fundraising email to supporters this week that she can relate to the shortened timeline Jackson faces as he becomes the new nominee. UMaine political science chair Mark Brewer says the time crunch does put Jackson at a disadvantage, but he could still win.
6: This is still anybody's race, right? You know, this idea that because of all of the things that have happened to the Democrats, that this race is now locked down for Collins and the Republicans, that's just not true, right? This is still anybody's race to win.
5: Jackson was chosen to become the new nominee at a party convention over the weekend after Graham Plattner dropped out of the race following a rape allegation. And new state laws aimed at limiting cooperation with federal immigration agents are taking effect this week in Maine. One of the laws restricts state and local police from cooperating with ICE, while a second allows public schools, state libraries, and healthcare facilities to deny ICE searches without a judicial warrant. A third law bars landlords from sharing sensitive information about tenants with immigration agents unless it's required as part of a warrant. Several Maine towns and cities already have their own policies in place that put guardrails on collaboration with ICE. And now your latest forecast from AccuWeather's Steve Williams.
7: This afternoon, sun giving way to clouds, humid, a thunderstorm at a high 75. Winds will be southeast at 6 to 12 miles per hour. Partly to mostly cloudy, humid tonight, low 63. Couple of showers on Wednesday with a high at 68. It'll be cloudy on Thursday, a few showers in the area. High Thursday again, 68.
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9: This is a thrill for me because you truly have emerged as a personal hero for me, and you've been this true north, I think, for a lot of people, and it's so deeply, deeply appreciated. So just to have this little corner of your time for us is such a joy.
0: Such a joy, Julia. Isn't it such a joy? That's Julia Roberts. I mean, these celebrities, people forget how wrong they got so many things. And I know it's COVID and people misread things, or, you know, hindsight's 2020 or whatever, you know, old adage you want to use. But I know enough not to record myself going, imagine all the people who live and for today. These celebrities didn't know enough not to do that. They're in their beautiful mansions in Hollywood filming off-key versions of Imagine by, and then smashing them all together. Is it any surprise that they fell under the spell of Dr. Anthony Fauci? They couldn't help themselves. They were enamored by this man. All 5'9" of them. They couldn't get enough of little. Did I actually? I might have just given him a couple inches there, Taylor. I don't think that was very accurate of me.
10: Yeah.
0: I'm 5'9".
10: I think he's at most 5'7".
0: See, I don't typically go after the height thing. That's usually Jared's thing to do with Fauci, but I felt like I had to keep it alive a little bit. No, but I mean, this, when Fauci first came on the scene, I'm trying to think back. I guess in the beginning, you always assume that someone who's been doing this for decades, that they have the best interest of the public at heart and that they care about the health of the country. And man, how wrong was I? I wasn't out there with a candle for the guy. I can tell you that. I wasn't like shaking my pom-poms for him. But I didn't dislike him right off the bat. I actually thought it was kind of funny in the beginning when Trump would be giving his press conferences and Fauci would be in the back. And just kind of the juxtaposition of the two guys was pretty funny to me. You know, you had Fauci, the very serious little scientist doctor man. He is not scientist, the science. And then you had Trump, who's just up there riffing, trying to come up with vaccines while he's at the podium. It was kind of a funny mix. But I don't think that if you had asked me then just how evil Fauci was, I would have believed you if you had told me, because it's really something. And I do think that the easiest answer for Fauci's behavior from the beginning of this, where he met with the scientists and then he flips the script and decides, actually, no, we're all in agreement that this started at a wet lab and that, you know, or wet market. Sorry, I always confuse them. That this started at a wet market. This didn't start in a lab, insertion, whatever they want to call it. And now finding out that actually those experts were pretty divided and he just was trying to minimize the lab theory, which he later called a conspiracy theory, because he had so much to gain from putting it to the side. He had a lot to gain by poo-pooing that lab theory because of gain-of-function research. And who's funding gain-of-function research? And why are we doing this research in Wuhan? Why are they getting grants from companies here in the United States? A lot of questions Fauci didn't want people asking as this virus took over the world. And so it makes sense that he was kind of massaging things to one side and trying to get everyone on one path in one direction, because the other direction could jeopardize his entire reputation and all those honorary degrees and doctorates and awards and Nobel Peace Prizes. That's all hanging in the balance here for this man. One person, and I have seen a lot of throwbacks now.

0: a lot of throwbacks to the COVID days, some of the worst videos, some of the worst moments, some of the more absurd things we were asked to do or asked to believe. But one of them, which someone just texted in and said, did he write anything negative in his diary? Like the guy that he and Mayor Bowser visited at his house, it didn't go very well. Yeah, this was a pretty amazing moment. I do want to do this flashback just because this texter brought it up. This is a man who was approached by Bowser and Fauci and asked if he would get the vaccine. I cannot believe they kept cameras rolling for this entire thing and that they put it out to people. But this man knew exactly what these two were up to. This is cut two.
1: On America are not settled with the information that's been given to us right now.
2: So I'm not going to be lining up taking a shot on a vaccination for something that wasn't clear in the first place. And then you all create a shot in miraculous time. It takes years to create vaccination.
3: Well, it used to take years.
2: Okay, it used to.
3: You know how many years were invested in this approach? About 20 years of science to get us to be able to do it.
2: 20 years is not enough. And 9 months is definitely not enough for nobody to be taking no vaccination that you all came up with.
4: The only reason I'm talking to you right now, as close as we are, is that I've been vaccinated.
2: Right.
4: But if it allow thousands of people like you don't get vaccinated, you're going to let this virus continue to percolate in this country and in this world.
2: Something like the common flu then, right?
4: It's much more serious than the flu.
0: Well, can you pause it, Taylor? A lot of people. Because what this interaction, what this exchange really highlights for me is how much of COVID was about emotional manipulation and guilt tripping people and trying to get people to numb the part of themselves that could call out BS. And the only way you can get people to do that, the only way you can get people to kind of override their instinct of this doesn't make sense, or I don't want to do this, or this doesn't seem right, or this seems rushed, or this seems weird. The only way you can get people to put that gut instinct aside is if you shame them and guilt them into thinking that they're going to be some sort of pariah. And you kind of forget, because we're far out enough now of COVID and things get a little blurry over time, which is why I think it's so important to play cuts like this. But you forget all the layers of that shame. Where it was like, first shame if you didn't wear a mask. First shame if you didn't stay home. First shame if, you know, you wanted to hang out with people and you wanted to at a time. Then there was shame over whether or not you were going to get the vaccine. And then if you didn't get the vaccine, there was shame that you're the reason why COVID isn't eradicated, which is not true, because people who got the vaccine ended up getting COVID sometimes more often than people who didn't get the vaccine. But it was all about guilt tripping people. It was emotional manipulation because the facts were not on their side. So you know that expression of, oh, when you don't have the facts, pound the book or pound the table. And when you don't have the table, they didn't have anything. So all they could do was look at people and be like, you don't want to be a bad person, do you? You don't want to be a grandma killer, do you? And what I love about this man on the street right there at his house is that it's not working on him. And there were a lot of people like that. And one of the things that these academics, and Fauci was a huge, huge perpetrator of this, what they try to do is they try to use their education, their doctorates, their PhDs, their academics, their science, and they try to use that to make you feel like you don't understand something and that you're never going to be able to understand it. Well, it's complicated. It's a very complicated thing. No, you're lying to people. It's not complicated.
5: It used to take years, but actually this one took 20 years.
6: Well, which is it? Did it take a long time or a short time?
0: Yeah. Well, it's funny to me, though, because I always tell people I'm not an academic by any means. And sometimes I'll be debating with someone and they've got like everything on their side. Well, technically, the statistics of blah, blah. And I'll just look at people and I'll go, okay, I still think it's weird. Is that okay? Okay, I still think it's weird. You win the argument. Like, you get your gold star. You know, you're more woke than me. You get it more than me. I think it's weird. Is that okay to say? I think it's weird that you're forcing people or you're asking people to get a vaccine and you're willing to give them a donut in exchange, or in some cases beer, or in some cases gift cards. I think that's strange. You can't fact check the fact that something in my brain is telling me that something's off here. You can't fact check that or be like, you're just too stupid because you're not a scientist. You're not a doctor. You're not a doctor like Dr. Fauci. So we're, you don't have a right to tell us that you're concerned about it. And this stuff still happens, by the way. You go into a doctor's office now and you ask a question. I have two small kids. You ask questions about vaccines. They get their backs up. They get their back. They do not like people questioning the science in any way, shape, or form. And that's why that moment was so great. Now, I do have to read you here, though, a couple more. Because this one, Taylor, ready for this? This is May 17, 2015. Dr. Fauci performs the Heimlich on a choking guest the night before a commencement. The crowd was delighted.
6: Oh, is he a magician?
5: And for my next trick, I'm going to saw this woman in half.
0: I can't. He goes, the crowd. The crowd was delighted.
5: Now, to dazzle and amaze you, here is my assistant, Sharon.
0: The crowd was delighted and gave me a big round of applause. So happy for you. How's the guy who choked on the piece of steak doing? You think it was all part of an act, Taylor? You think he's like, okay.
6: Yeah, it sounds like a setup.
0: When the clock strikes 7:30, start saying you can't breathe, and I'll come over and try to help you.
6: Sounds like an Ilhan Omar job.
0: Yeah, it really does. All right, now we've got December 2001. I appeared in virtually...
6: 2001, Grace? 25 years he's been keeping up this diary?
0: Dear diary... Yeah. Yeah, dude. What do you want me to say? The man is committed. He is committed to himself. This is called...
7: Dear diary.
0: Ooh, this is called self-care, Taylor. This is called... preserving every moment. Okay, so we've got December 2001. I appeared in virtually every newspaper and TV with statements. Washington names him one of Washington's best and brightest. December 5th, 2005. HHS secretary is so enamored of me that he wants me with him on a 75-city tour of all 50 states. His staff quietly work to get him out of it.
6: What was this for? Swine flu?
0: I don't know.
6: Bird flu or something? Chicken
0: 2005?
6: Flu?
0: 2005? No, I think that's a little early for that. I could be wrong, though. I think that's a little early for that. Yeah, so he was being invited on tours. Okay, October 19, 2014. His first full Ginsberg. All five Sunday shows in one morning. Very few people have done a full Ginsberg. I would set the new record next Sunday.
6: Oh, like he's an EGOT winner?
0: October 26, 2014. He does it again. Producers tell him... it's the first time in their memory that any individual has done all five TV shows for 2 weeks in a row. And so they are now referring to this as a full Fauci. It is interesting.
8: Fauci, ouchie.
0: He says it is interesting and ironic after all of the aggravation I have received from media people that I am now their hero. After, this is 2015 April, after a CBS Sunday Morning profile, it turned out magnificently. I received scores and scores of emails of congratulations, many, fold more than even when I did two full Ginsbergs a few months ago. He is benchmarking his fan mail against his own record. January 14, 2013, after CBC blocks his bookings, it has nothing to do with my use of the word epidemic. And everything to do with pure jealousy that I am a rock star stealing their thunder.
6: No, he did
0: shame
6: not say
0: on the
6: rock
0: CBC.
6: Star.
0: Rock star, he's hanging out with Bono too much. Okay? He is hanging out with Bono too much. He wants to get a... You know what my nana used to say, Taylor? Quote the great Anna Boyle for me, please. And if you can't say this quote, then I'm going to be convinced you haven't listened to me at all while we've been doing this show for the last however many years.
6: Anna Boyle?
0: My beautiful grandmother, may she rest in peace.
6: Oh, okay.
0: What was one of her famous quotes that I've told you?
6: I don't know where you're going with this. I'm sorry.
0: At the end of the day, everybody wants to be a singer. That's what she used to say. Everybody wants to be a singer. It's like everyone has it in their mind that, oh, I'm at the wedding. The music goes out. There's a microphone. They have, can anyone sing something? And then you always have that song in the back of your head. This is what I'll sing. In that moment, Fauci is hanging out with all these celebrities and he just wants to be a rock star. He's not liking the fact that he has to be like a doctor slash rock star. He wants to go full rock star. And the

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11: Today's poll question, which you can vote in at gracecurlyshow.com, is looking back, which COVID-era policy did the most long-term damage? School closures, vaccine mandates, business shutdowns, or censorship of dissenting views?
10: And for me, it's between two. School closures, which I think we're still seeing the ramifications of that day by day with how much these kids, not only on the socialization aspect, but really academically, are just not recovering from that. We were always told, they're so resilient. The kids are resilient. Not that resilient, it turns out. But I'm going to say the vaccine mandates.
11: 20% say the vaccine mandates. Another 20% say business shutdowns. 23% censorship. 38% say school closures.
10: All right, I want to read just a couple more here because these are really crazy. He says March 26, 2020. Now, Taylor, now we're in the, this is Fauci.

0: Fauci land, okay? Now everyone's going nuts about Fauci. It's like Beatlemania, but it's Beaglemania because it's Dr. Fauci. He says, crazy, crazy. Donuts are being named after me. T-shirts have my picture on them. San Francisco radio is dedicating a song to me. That one seems, you know, for a guy who's been hanging around celebrities for the last 20 years and getting accolades, the San Francisco radio really needed a plug there, the song. It's like there's nothing too big or too small. No grift too big or too small. No accolade not worth mentioning.
1: What was the song? Did he mention?
0: He doesn't say. April 1st, 2020. Continued crazy stuff. Petition to name me sexiest man alive. Video games named after me. Fauci bobblehead. Dishes and restaurants named after me. And on and on. April 2020, Trump continues to become more and more enamored of me. Oh, how quickly that was going to change. Oh, no, Fauci, don't let it go to your head. Oh, wait, too late. May 3rd, 2020, Fauci madness continues with multiple articles and every sort of paraphernalia and restaurant and foods named after me.
2: Doctor, doctor, give me the news. I got a bad case of loving you.
0: Taylor, at all those things. Dishes at the restaurants, sexiest man alive. Which one are you choosing?
1: Sexiest man alive.
0: You want that cover.
1: Let's do it.
0: You want that cover shot. Man, would Taylor be walking around with that magazine cover? He'd be like Donald Trump. He'd be like, oh no, you guys, my office is a mess. And it's just 15 of those covers splayed out on the floor. You caught me. Yeah, Fauci was like into June 20th, 2020.
1: It's just wild that he writes things down like this to himself. I mean, it's one thing to have an inflated ego, but to have a record of your own inflated ego for your own consumption is wild.
0: HBO is going to do a scripted series about me. Oh, must be nice, Fauci. It must be nice. We'll be right back.
1: Curb your contagiousness.

0: stack it up.
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6: Do you know what's going on in the Pine Tree State?
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1: From ABC News, I'm Michelle Franzen. The flag-draped casket of the late Senator Lindsey Graham lies in state in the Capitol Rotunda, a line of people waiting to pay their respects after the 71-year-old died suddenly. At a ceremony earlier, Republican leaders remembering their colleague and friend, Vice President J.D. Vance, credited Graham for helping him get elected to the Senate and says the South Carolina senator was interested in everyone's story.
2: Lindsey Graham loved people from all walks of life, I think in part because of the way that he grew up. Because of the fact that he wasn't handed everything, he was fascinated in everybody.
1: This afternoon, lawmakers, family, and dignitaries, including Ukraine's president and Israel's prime minister, will attend funeral services at the National Cathedral. President Trump will deliver the eulogy. Ahead of Graham's funeral, a bipartisan group of senators announcing an agreement to move ahead on a highly anticipated Russia and Iran sanctions bill named in his honor.
3: The Senate is expected to move forward with a procedural vote on the bill tonight following Graham's funeral service. The package would impose primary and secondary sanctions on Russia and other countries that support Russia's invasion of Ukraine. The sanctions target Russian political officials and oligarchs, banks and financial institutions, and the Russian shadow fleet, according to lawmakers. Ukrainian President Volodymyr Zelensky is expected to be on Capitol Hill for the vote. Peter Haralambos, ABC News.
1: The Midwest cleaning up following volatile storms, flooding, and tornadoes. Wisconsin hit hardest. ABC's Alex Perez is in hard-hit Menasha.
4: In nearby Appleton...
5: Oh, my God!
4: Debris sent flying as a tornado moved through.
5: Debris in the air!
4: AccuWeather storm chasers are tracking the destruction on the highway.
6: There's massive debris flying in the road.
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10: 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Former Vice President Kamala Harris has endorsed Maine Democratic U.S. Senate candidate Troy Jackson. That endorsement came days after Jackson used a hastily called nominating process to become the Democrats' candidate in a race that could determine which party controls the Senate. He'll face Republican Senator Susan Collins in the fall. That after Maine Democrats held a special last-minute nominating convention after primary winner Graham Plattner withdrew from the race. A 50% tariff on Canadian imports, including car parts and lumber, could impact Maine businesses. The Trump administration says the tariff is aimed at bringing jobs and manufacturing back to the U.S., especially in the auto industry. Patrick Woodcock with the Maine State Chamber of Commerce.
11: Autos has been really targeted by the Trump administration, and that the automobile sector is highly integrated with Canada and Mexico.
10: A local plywood supplier told our news partners at CBS 13 that Canadian suppliers will pass the cost of the tariff on to customers in Maine. That new tariff is set to take effect on August 19th. And the National Oceanic and Atmospheric Administration reports that Maine's fishing ports are thriving, but climate change is destabilizing the Gulf of Maine. That report was published online last week after being presented earlier this year to the New England Fishery Management Council. It says that cooler water temperatures in 2025 and 2024 offered a brief reprieve, but scientists predict temperatures will rise again. Experts say fishermen will need to diversify their businesses to adapt. Now your latest forecast from AccuWeather's Steve Williams.
7: This afternoon, sun giving way to clouds, a thunderstorm and a high 75, wind southeast 6 to 12 miles per hour. Partly to mostly cloudy tonight, low 63. A couple of showers around tomorrow on Wednesday, the high 68.
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8: John Tomasi is here after the end of the 15-game winning streak, and now doom and gloom settles in. The dark clouds are rolling, and we're all pessimistic again. Am I right, John Tomasi? Or are we still filled with happiness and glowing satisfaction? What do you think?
12: I would say we are happy still. just give it a day, though. Last night, it's one of those things you forget it's an off day, so you're like, oh, when are the Sox playing? I wonder if they're losing, you know, so it doesn't take long, but it's off day, so it's fine. When were the last time the Red Sox were this fun? You know, we used to feel like this about this team half a dozen times a year, but we have to go back like 20 years for that, you know? And the fact that they were able to reintroduce that into our lives, I have no idea if this is sustainable. I have no idea. All I know is that was awesome. For 3 weeks, what they gave us was tremendous.
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23: 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Welcome back, everyone, to the Grace Curley Show. I know I'm spending a lot of time on this Fauci stuff, but do you blame me? It's really weird to have access to anyone's diary, but let alone a narcissist to this degree, and just every single compliment he got, Taylor, he didn't miss it. If you complimented him, didn't matter how big or how small, he's jotting that down. He is memorializing that. He's not letting anyone forget. And there's just a couple more I want to get to here. And one of the things I'm noticing about this, a few things stand out to me. And thank you again to Tom Elliott for compiling all this, because Lord knows I would never have been able to read through thousands of these entries. But there's two things that stick out. Anyone who disagrees with him or anyone who pushes back on him, he describes as a ass bleep. Can I say that, Taylor? Is that okay? Does that give people? Okay. That's how he describes anyone. Tucker Carlson, Jim Jordan, Rand Paul, anyone who disagrees with them, anyone who pushes back on him, anyone who's not sitting there giving him a giant trophy and a bouquet of roses is going to be derided in some way. The other thing I notice is that even though he's keeping these notes, I guess, for himself, so he can look back on his career or his life, he's lying even to himself. Like, he's lying. RFK Jr. was on Fox yesterday, and he was explaining how he lied about everything. He lied about immunity. He lied about vaccinations. He lied about the social distancing. He lied about masks. But he also lied about an infection he got, or a health issue he had after getting the vaccine. He didn't reveal that to really anyone. He just got kind of the best treatment in the world and then kept pushing people to get the vaccine. So there are so many things he lied about, but he's also lying to himself in a lot of this. Because one of the things he keeps saying, Taylor, after jotting down all of the praise, is he'll say, yeah, I was pretty embarrassed. I was a little taken aback. I was a little shy about the whole thing. It's like, no, you weren't. Why are you? Who is that for? Who is this faux humility for at this point? And to quote Hillary Clinton, who gets mentioned here a couple times, what difference at this point does it make? Why are you now trying to convince

0: convince yourself that you are somehow verklempt over all of the praise you're getting. You are soaking, you are slurping it down. You are licking the bowl clean. Okay, so here's one. May 2021. Picking up takeout. A wave of applause and squealing and screaming and clapping. It was a little bit embarrassing. But it was just a manifestation of how people need a symbol of integrity and truth. When was the moment, Taylor, when you look back, that you realized that Fauci was high on his own supply? I think a lot of people go back to when he said that he is the science. That was kind of an eye-opener for a lot of people who may have been giving him the benefit of the doubt. Maybe he's being taken out of context. You know, maybe the Trump administration just really doesn't like him. But then once he said, if you criticize me, you criticize the science, I think for a lot of people, that was a shift.
1: I think the six-foot rule, because at that point, it was like, is this guy just making stuff up? I've never heard of a social distance before.
0: You know what else was a big one? Remember that interview he did where he was talking about being a Catholic and how he doesn't feel like he has to go to church because, and I'm not going to do justice to what his reasoning was, but it was pretty crazy. It was something like, I have such a strong moral compass. I don't need to come to church or ask for forgiveness.
2: There's the Auburn Chapel where Chris and I were
3: married. That's where you were married, right?
2: Yeah, yeah, yeah.
3: It's beautiful.
2: Yeah, it's really nice.
3: Do you still go there? Do you
2: no.
3: You don't practice
2: no.
3: anymore, do you?
2: I don't, no.
3: Why?
2: A number of complicated reasons.
3: Go on. We have a whole corridor.
2: First of all, I think my own personal ethics on life are, I think, enough to keep me going on the right path. And I think that there are enough negative aspects about the organizational church that you're very well aware of. I'm not against it. I identify myself as a Catholic. I was raised, I was baptized, I was confirmed, I was married in the church. My children were baptized in the church. But as far as practicing it, it seems almost like a pro forma thing that I don't really need to do.
0: That for me, Taylor, that's when I crossed the Rubicon of like, oh, this guy's on a different wavelength. This guy is on a different plane than everybody else. This is a God complex. I've never heard anyone explain it. I've heard people say, yeah, I don't really get it, or I'm not really that into it, or, you know, I don't believe in God. I think saying you don't believe in God is actually better than what he just said, which is essentially, if I was going to distill it down for you, I'm so perfect, I don't need to come to church and give my praise.
1: He's his own God.
0: I don't need to give my praise and thanks to God. I don't need to worship because I'm already perfect. So what is there to improve upon? What is it going to show me? What is it going to help me with? The arrogance you have to have to really, not only to, as you were saying earlier, Terrell, not just to feel that way and believe that, but to say it to someone out loud and not think to yourself, this might come off a little bit cringe. This might come off a little bit much. Isn't that the whole thing about going to church, is that we're all fallen? We're all, you know, we're all sinners, and you go there and you talk to God. And I'm not saying it's not for everybody. It should be, but not everybody wants to do it. That's okay. But your reason for not going is because your moral ethics, you think it would be, what did he say, pro forma? Like, you think it would just be, it'd all be kind of performative to go there. And this thing that, by the way, this thing that people do, sometimes every day, my husband's grandmother goes every day, but a lot of people do it once a week. It's their moment with God. It's their time to reflect. It's their time to give back. And so you're telling people, the same people, by the way, that you're screaming at, that they're trying to kill grandmas, and, you know, you're shutting down the churches. You're shutting down the church. You don't have a problem doing that. But you're telling those people, basically, that you think it's silly. That you think it's silly that they need that every week. That they feel that they need God's guidance or God's help. Why can't they just be like you? And just know what the right thing to do is. Everyone's not as lucky as Fauci. Everyone's not as brilliant as Fauci. That they just know the proper way to live, and they don't need God's guidance. Man, that for me was that for me was on another level. Okay, so I got to read a couple more of these. This is 2021 at a gala. I was somewhat taken aback, again, by the attention. He's very shy. He's a very shy boy, this Fauci. I hate when people pretend to be shy. You're either shy or you're not shy. But don't try to give me this spin. Like, oh, no, I couldn't. Oh, I couldn't. Don't make me sing, please. Oh, I wouldn't want to do that. I wouldn't want all the attention. You're not shy. You're not taken aback by anything, bro. You're petitioning to be the sexiest man alive. Drop the act. He was taken aback by all the attention that was paid to him by celebrities who were there, who were gushing to have their picture taken with him. Garth Brooks' wife, Trisha Yearwood, who was just gushing to meet me. I don't like that word. October 16, 2022, I was individually recognized and got a prolonged standing ovation, heartwarming as I was totally mobbed by my colleagues wanting selfies. I must have done at least 100. No exaggerating! November 22, 2022. All the press room personnel wanted selfies with me. So then what Tom does at the end, which I think is important, is he does like a tally. He calls, you notice, Taylor, he keeps saying, everyone calls me a hero. I'm an American hero. Julia Roberts called me her personal hero. Cookies from Joe and Jill Biden with a note, you are our hero. Beth Cameron of the NSC, I was her hero for what I did with Rand Paul. Eric Adams, COVID hero citation. The other heroes cheered me on during my acceptance speech. WebMD, he's writing about WebMD, one of their public health heroes. He's big on heroes. You know how many times he called someone else a hero in this 1,141 pages of his diary? 3 times. Do you know how much he mentioned learning loss in these diary entries over the past however many years? 0 times. Mental health? 0 times. At a Mariners game, we all remember this, right? This is the sciencey scientist sitting at the baseball game. I received a prolonged standing ovation from 45,000 people. He mentions the 45,000 3 separate times in one entry while complaining that the Washington Examiner mic'd about 5 or 6 people out of 45,000 who were booing. So now he's concerned, Taylor. Any negative press, it's not enough that this guy is getting, but this is just the way it works, I'll tell you that. You can get 5,000 adoring pieces of fan mail, and you'll focus on the 2. That is just how it works. But now he's accusing the Washington Examiner, oh, they mic'd up 5 people who were booing. I saw that video. I'm not so sure I believe his interpretation of events. And again, big on the numbers. Want you to know 45,000 people. This is May 12, 2020, after a Rand Paul exchange. I went back at him and tweets said I came out on top. July 28, 2020. Taylor, these are going to, feel free to chime in because I know these are going to get to you. July 28, 2020. Brushes off a Trump attack on Good Morning America. George texted me saying, thank you, Tony. So impressive. February 28, 2021. Anita Dunn saw me on all the shows and said that I was fabulous. March 18, 2021. I had my typical fight with Senator Rand Paul. I blew him away.
1: I don't remember Fauci blowing him away at all.
0: November 23, 2022, on his own deposition. I must say I did extraordinarily well, and the DOJ lawyer said that that was one of the best performances and the deposition that they have ever seen. So here are some of the numbers. We have award, times he mentioned an award, 80 times. Occurrences of the word hero, 49 times. Occurrences of the word Instagram, 36 times. Occurrences of bobblehead, 23 times. Occurrences of selfie, 19 times. For comparison, across the same amount of pages, peer review appeared 0 times. Meta-analysis appeared 0 times. Risk-benefit appeared 0 times. Learning loss, mental health, appeared 0 times. Cloth mask appeared 2 times. Natural immunity appeared 2 times. This is not a man who's interested in the science. He's interested in his own reflection. He's interested in his magazine covers and his bobbleheads and his donuts.
1: It's so ironic, Grace, because there is no self-reflection in his writings. One, it's weird for a grown man, a geriatric grown man, to be keeping a diary. Sorry. That's, I'm not sorry. It's weird. Two,
0: it is weird.
1: who was this going to be for? Again, for himself, yes, but what did he think was going to happen with his diary once he dies?

0: it goes to his children or his grandchildren or whomever. How are they supposed to perceive him? Did he think that people were going to read this and say, wow, he kept meticulous notes about all the accolades and how humble he was receiving those accolades? Or, yeah. Oh, my grandpa was kind of a jerk and thought very highly of himself.
1: Yeah, it's also like we all have Google. Like, you don't need to write all this down. You could just Google it later. You know, you can Google WebMD whenever you want and just, you know, Google yourself and Google and go on your Wikipedia and just kind of soak in your awesomeness. But you really don't need to write it all down. A lot of people are texting in, I knew COVID was BS when I saw Taylor drinking through a straw through a hole in his mask. Yeah, that wasn't a great moment for Taylor. 508 says, I knew it was a scam when 12 million illegals walked into the country with no masks or health records. I'm not asking when you guys knew COVID wasn't what they were selling it as. I'm asking when you knew Fauci was a megalomaniac. I'm asking, when did you look at Fauci and say, oh, this guy is, it's not that we're misinterpreting him or we're taking him out of context. He truly is this full of himself. For me, it was the church thing, because I'm a church goer. I could be better about it, but I try to go as much as I can. And I've never heard anyone say anything like that, that they don't need to go to church because they're just so fabulous, as Anita Dunn described him. She said I was fabulous. I guess what Anita Dunn's telling you that, you know, you can do no wrong. What do you need church for? Hillary Clinton, Bono, Anita Dunn, Trisha Yearwood. If they're all gushing over you, what do you care what God thinks about you? You've got Trisha Yearwood, for God's sakes. You've got Garth Brooks on your side. We'll be right back.
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1: Fauci, and there was a great moment where Mary Catherine Hamm was stunning John Avlon and the host at CNN by not going along with the Fauci praise. And she said he also admitted saying that when it came to herd immunity, he looked at polling to base his statements on how much herd immunity would be the threshold that we needed. And so he was shading the truth, if you're going to put it gently, on so many things, because he's a noble liar. Like, oh yeah, I've got to lie to them because otherwise they're too stupid to do what I want. So I have to lie to them to protect them. That's how this was framed for a while. Now after reading these emails, I'm thinking, nah, he's just a liar. And he mentioned standing ovations a lot. And while I hate to burst his bubble, standing ovations aren't what they used to be. I'll say it. I'll say it right now. You used to have to work for a standing ovation. Now people love getting up. People love getting up, stretching their legs, sitting back down. They'll get up again. It's like, I've noticed that as I get older. People getting very willy-nilly with the standing ovations. And I don't know what that stems from. Again, it might just be people wanting to stretch out their legs. And their butts are getting sore in the chairs. But I wouldn't put as much stock in the standing O's as Fauci does. Brian, you're up next on the Grace Curley Show. I've not been good about the calls today. I apologize. But Brian, you're up next.
13: Hey. Okay. You hear me?
1: Yeah, you sound great. Go ahead.
13: Listen, I see the old Fauci derangement syndrome is flaring up again, Grace and Taylor. It's funny. It's a lot like immigration derangement syndrome. It tends to really flare up when things are going bad for the president. But I'm wondering if you noticed any similarities between some of the things you're reading from this diary and that with our President Donald Trump.
1: Yeah, I do. I said it yesterday. I said he's kind of like bizarro Trump. He's very focused on the numbers, Brian. But the difference is Trump's focused on if the stock market goes up. Fauci seems to be focused on when the stock market drops by 3,000 points. I think it's funny that you're calling this Fauci derangement syndrome because there is an attempt from the media to not cover this. And I'm curious if you think this is something that doesn't need to be covered. The fact that this guy lied to us and because of his lies, schools were shut down, restaurants were shut down, people couldn't watch their parents die in nursing homes. Like, does that bother you that he lied to us?
13: It should definitely be covered. And I'm kidding you. I'm actually enjoying hearing some of this. I think 2 hours of it is probably a little bit much. But here's something, honestly, I don't understand. I clearly, right, a lot of mistakes were made during COVID. But with all these people who don't like Fauci, is there a theory like that people believe he did all this stuff for a certain end, or is he just... Do you think he's just a screw-up who made a lot of mistakes?
1: No, at first I would have said that he's a screw-up who made a lot of mistakes, but now I think that he was heavily involved in gain-of-function research and in, you know, giving out grants for gain-of-function research, approving of grants of it, and he was worried that people were going to be pissed off that some of this research led to a leak of something that destroyed the economy for a good deal of time and also... obviously brought on a lot of death and destruction. So yeah, I think people were very upset about that, or they were going to be, so he started putting the wheels in motion to distract and deflect. Thanks for the call, Brian. When we come back, we're talking New York City, Mom Donnie. We got David Carr joining us. Stick around.
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16: ABC News, I'm Michelle Franz. In Washington, D.C. is saying a final farewell to longtime South Carolina Senator Lindsey Graham. A ceremony at first inside the Capitol Rotunda today. Lawmakers and family paying respects ahead of his funeral at the National Cathedral. Here's ABC's Jay O'Brien.
17: The first of two funerals for the late Senator Lindsey Graham will be here at the National Cathedral in Washington, D.C. Before that, he'll have a private ceremony at the Rotunda of the United States Capitol. Graham will be eulogized here at the National Cathedral by his close friend, President Donald Trump, who has said that the South Carolina Republican was like family to him.
16: Ukraine's President Zelensky and Israel's Prime Minister Benjamin Netanyahu also attending Graham's funeral. Wildfires continue to ravage parts of Spain and France. Hundreds of thousands are fleeing their homes and towns. Here in the U.S., cleanup is underway following a string of tornadoes that tore through the Midwest. Those storms now targeting the Northeast today. This is ABC News.
18: 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A 20-year-old was taken into custody after a shooting that left one person seriously injured in Lewiston. Police responded to shots fired last night near Bartlett and Walnut Streets, where they found a 21-year-old man with a gunshot wound to the leg. That after witnesses say a fight between multiple people broke out. The victim was taken to Central Maine Medical Center with serious but non-life-threatening injuries. 20-year-old Ethan Perilla of Lewiston was arrested and charged with attempted murder and assault. A Maine Republican claims Troy Jackson is ineligible to become the Democratic nominee for U.S. Senate. Representative James White says Jackson, who also ran unsuccessfully in the primary for Maine governor, can't run for two offices in the same election cycle. Speaking to CBS 13, White dismissed a statement from Jackson's campaign that called the claim a cheap trick.
19: It's not a cheap trick. It's been decided in the court that you can't run for two offices in the same election. I guess you can call it a cheap trick, but the sore loser law is there because we have sore losers.
18: At a party convention this past weekend, Jackson won the nomination to run against Senator Susan Collins after Graham Plattner dropped out following a rape allegation, which he's denied. And now your latest forecast from AccuWeather's Steve Williams.
20: This afternoon, sun giving way to clouds, humid, a thunderstorm and a high 75. Winds will be southeast at 6 to 12 miles per hour. Partly to mostly cloudy, humid tonight, low 63. A couple of showers on Wednesday with a high at 68. It'll be cloudy on Thursday, a few showers in the area. High Thursday again, 68.
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21: If you own property in his town, he knows exactly where you live. The city just posted a searchable list of every homeowner on the hook for his new tax. Names, addresses, 30,000 of them. A socialist mayor handing out a Rolodex to the rich in a city that just watched a CEO get gunned down on the sidewalk. Sounds like a hit list.
1: Yeah, that is Jesse Waters last night talking about this new decision by Mamdani to publish a searchable database identifying rich property owners who could be subject to the city's proposed pied-à-terre tax. And that was the subject of that creepy video he made with the succession-like music behind him. Now, I just want to mention here that the city is saying that this is kind of just the way it always goes. They release property tax rolls every year for many years in accordance with New York state law. But I think that one of the arguments from critics is that this goes beyond that, and it creates a database that is easily searchable with location and potentially creating new privacy and security risks. Joining us now to talk about this, and I'm thrilled to have him on, is Minority Leader David Carr. You can follow him on Twitter at CMDMCarr. David, give me your reaction to this searchable database. What is the purpose of it? Is this just Mamdani's office going by the books and doing what they've always done, or is there something more sinister here?
22: Well, thank you so much for having me on the show. I absolutely do not believe this is by the book. I've been in government, city government in particular, since 2014. I've never seen such a list of property owners and their respective properties published like this in such an easily accessible format. The city does keep rolls that it has to do the tax levy every year, but it's never been so easy to get to for folks, and displaying owner names, including myself. I'm on this list as well as some other elected colleagues, and all of our information is just there. So if anybody really wanted to find us in our homes, they now have a perfect roadmap to do so. And I think it's absolutely a chilling act by the Mamdani administration to have made this public.
1: Yeah, and there has been a lot of pushback about his treatment of the one percenters, I guess you could call them. And Ken Griffin is a perfect example of someone who was investing a lot in New York City. And then once he was made out to be the bad guy, he seems to have softened to the idea of opening up more businesses or, you know, bringing more people to Miami instead. So talk to me about this exodus of wealth and what kind of damage it's going to do to New York City. And also, Chairman, if you would, talk to me a little bit about why the pied-à-terre tax is especially stupid when a lot of these people aren't using the resources in the city but are contributing to the city.
22: Yeah, it's an important thing to note, because the reality is that the city's share of the nation's millionaires has been on the decline over the last 10 or so years. And this is linked directly to increases in the combined tax rate that the state and the city levy on some of the wealthiest. And I actually had budget, you know, folks testify to us from a budget office from the city independent budget office saying, well, we have a good share of millionaires. We don't need more wealth. I've never heard a budget expert tell us we need, you know, less wealth in our city. That's what makes the economy move. That's what gives us a tax base that lets us finance all these important programs that we have at the city, and a lot of the ones that some of my colleagues on the left really love. You can't pay for these programs. You can't pay for these supports without the one percenters, without the people who create jobs. And this pied-à-terre tax is just the latest in the long line of bad tax choices by our state, by our city. That's just going to tell people, you know what, just don't bother. Just leave New York. Don't come to New York. Don't bring the wealth that you possess and spend it here in our city. And I think that's a really bad message to send, because it's just going to make it impossible for city government to work and do the things it really needs to do.
1: Yeah, and when it comes to the economics of Mamdani's administration, I think another big question mark for people beyond his treatment of the uber wealthy in New York City is also his ideas for these city-run grocery stores. We've now found out more about how these are going to work. He said that these five city-run grocery stores are going to offer staple foods at a 30% discount. What do you envision happening with this? And how are other grocery stores in the area in New York City going to compete if there's five stores that are offering a 30% discount on food, that their margins are too slim, too small? They can't compete with that. What's going to happen to them?
22: I think it's a recipe for disaster. And I think it starts with what the taxpayers have to foot in terms of just to build these grocery stores, $70 million. And it's such a waste because we already have really great food insecurity infrastructure. We have these wonderful food banks and other not-for-profits who specialize in getting food to the hungry. Why not just give a little bit more money to them so that they can continue to do an even better job than they're already doing? Why create these entities that, as you pointed out, are just going to compete with businesses that are already on the brink, you know, particularly in Manhattan, right, where you have the congestion pricing zone? That's just adding even more to the price tag of food in the central business district of Manhattan. It's already expensive enough for people to deliver to the five boroughs. And I think that the government-run Mamdani markets are really just going to end up giving a lower quality product. And I think that a lot of folks are just going to end up having to go to their normal grocery stores because I really don't see them being built to compete against, with these government-run markets. The government never runs businesses well, and that's why they're always doomed to fail.
1: My final question for you has to do with the 9/11 memorial that is coming up, the remembrance ceremony. There has been a petition that has already over 23,000 signatures, including from 9/11 families. They're asking the mayor of New York City, Zohran Mamdani, not to attend the remembrance ceremony. What is your reaction to this? Can you understand where these family members are coming from, given some of Mamdani's past statements and some of the people that he associates so closely with?
22: I understand completely. You know, I grew up at the time of 9/11. I had many friends whose family members worked in the financial district downtown. Many of them were fire department firefighters and NYPD officers. This is an emotionally charged day, and to have a mayor who frankly has had very close associations with people who have really troubling connections to that horrible day. You have Imam Siraj Wahaj, who was essentially an unindicted co-conspirator from the 1993 World Trade Center bombing. You have other associations with individuals who have really sought to minimize the horrific tragedy that day was. And so I understand completely why many 9/11 families feel like he shouldn't be there.
1: Yeah, there was a quote from Dennis McKeon, who's an organizer of the 9/11 Survivor Group on Staten Island. He said, there's been mayors and governors for the past 25 years that really did nothing to help the 9/11 family members. They were never banned. And really kind of speaking out against or disagreeing with this petition. But I would add to what you just said, which is, yeah, they may have not done anything for the 9/11 families, and that's deplorable in and of itself. But they also weren't associating with people, to my knowledge, that were minimizing this or in some cases justifying what we saw on 9/11. I just never thought that I would see that day. I want to thank you so much, sir, for coming on. I do have to cut it short right now, but we have David Carr. And again, he is the minority leader in New York City. So make sure you follow him on X. It's at CMDM Carr. We thank you, sir, for coming on. We hope to have you on again soon, and we will be right back.
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9: 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Taylor, what is the poll question, and what are the results thus far?
10: Today's poll question, which you can vote in at gracecurleyshow.com, is looking back, which COVID-era policy did the most long-term damage? School closures, vaccine mandates, business shutdowns, or censorship of dissenting views?
9: I'm going to say vaccine mandates.
10: 19% say vaccine mandates. 41% say school closures.
9: Yeah, I mean, it was incredibly impactful. Switching gears here, though, I'm very excited to be joined by Nate Eaton. He's the news director of EastIdahoNews.com, but he's also an investigative journalist and host of Courtroom Insider on the Courtroom Insider YouTube channel. And he's joining us to talk about this heartbreaking case in Massachusetts. That would be the Lindsay Clancy triple murder trial. Nate, thank you for joining us. I know that court is paused right now. It will resume on Wednesday, but could you give us some of the key moments from yesterday that stood out to you as this trial began?
11: Oh, man, it was an emotional first day of the trial. Not only did you have the opening statements from the prosecution and the defense, who are each admitting that Lindsay Clancy killed her children. That's no discussion here. They admit that she killed her children. The prosecution says she did it on purpose. The defense said she was suffering postpartum psychosis, that she was mentally unstable, that she was not the mother or woman who she was mentally, and she did this and then attempted to end her own life. So you have those very emotional opening statements. We saw photographs of her children. We saw photos of her suicide attempt when she jumped out of the second-story window at her home and survived, and now she's paralyzed from the waist down. But then her ex-husband, who recently remarried, Patrick Clancy, took the stand as the first witness and was asked to talk about his children, and he became very emotional, was asked to discuss the state of their family and their marriage as this tragedy unfolded beforehand as well, and how she had been prescribed multiple medications over the course of several months before these children were murdered. And we're just getting started with his testimony, Grace. The day ended with him still on the stand. When court resumes on Wednesday, he will be back on the stand and it's expected that they will play the 911 call that he

0: soon be going back to work, and she didn't want him, I guess, away from her. And that's just one of the little things they mentioned that I think we will hear as a theme throughout the trial, that she wanted to control everything, and maybe that's what's contributed to this crime. Of course, they don't have to prove a motive as to why she did it, but that may be one of the reasons they say that she did it. The defense, on the other hand, is saying she was given all of these drugs, one after the other, after the other, after the other, and the medical system failed her and her family. And because of that, we are where we are today. And multiple times said, we're disgusted with the state putting up these photos of his dead children. He already has to live through this. He, Patrick Clancy, is actually testifying on her behalf. He is standing by her and will be in court testifying that, yes, the medical system did fail her, they say. Because of that, that we are where we are today.
1: One of the elements of this that I find shocking is that she was on, as you said, all of these different drugs, but it wasn't as though she was on these drugs and then she was never really seeing any medical professionals. She spent multiple days in psychiatric hospitals in late December 2022 and early January 2023. So there must have been some monitoring as to how she was doing. And so how does it slip through the cracks if they already have her on their radar and they are prescribing her all of these drugs? How is no one, you know, aware of the fact that maybe these are too many drugs to be on at the same time?
0: That's a good question, Grace. So she did see multiple doctors. She was admitted into a facility. And the prosecution pointed out that, okay, she was admitted, but she was taking selfies of herself and sending them out. We saw those photos in court. So there's a photo of her in the hospital. There's one of her feet underneath the sheets. They're saying if she truly was out of her mind, why was she sending these selfies, and why would they release her the next day? Now, the defense argues, and Patrick Clancy has said that the doctors would say, okay, this medicine didn't work, let's try this one. All right, this one doesn't work, let's try this other one. That they was constantly rotating medications. At one point, Patrick Clancy said, we need a reset. We need to completely redo this, start over, start fresh. We don't know if that would have done any good, but she clearly was seeing these doctors. They admitted her CVS pharmacy records and showed how many pills she had gone to fill. In fact, at one point, the prosecution held up a large Ziploc bag full of all of these pill bottles with the pills still in them, saying that she wasn't like taking them all at once. She was taking a few and then stopping them and going to another one. So we will hear throughout the trial from drug experts, from the medical experts, I think on both sides, who will say, yes, she was overprescribed, versus no, she wasn't. I imagine there will be some conflicts of medical opinion there.
1: One of the things that doesn't make sense to me as far as if this was like premeditated is that she was looking, or I think Googling, because I know they were getting takeout that night, and so that was part of her Google search history or her phone history, but she was also looking up medicine for her daughter, and so she had taken her daughter to the doctor. Her daughter was having some stomach issues and she was looking up medicine. Do you think those kind of details might have the jurors thinking, well, she must have had a psychotic break, because all of these things, you wouldn't be getting your child medicine if you knew you were going to do something like this?
0: Right. It can be just some of those little tiny things, sending her husband out to CVS to get Miralax for her daughter. They can build a stronger case bit by bit by bit. A birthday party was being planned. They showed photos of the family who had gone to a children's museum or a science museum and gone swimming. This seems like a very normal family who was doing activities. The morning of the horrible murders, she had taken her daughter to the doctor, and they said, well, good news, her urine's clean. I mean, they were worried that she might have something wrong, and she didn't like to use the bathroom at school. That was the issue. And so they said, get her some Miralax. That might help her go at home. And that's what Lindsay asked her husband to do. Came home, built a snowman. They were texting. They decided to get dinner from this place. It was about 11 minutes away. Our producer drove it from the home to the restaurant, about 11 minutes. Patrick Clancy was only gone for 1 hour. He called during that 1 hour period. He called his wife just to check up on her. I think it was a 13-second call. He said that she sounded busy, you know, just to say, hey, I'm on my way home. I have the food. So was it a last-minute thing that she sent him out and said, now I have my chance, he's not here? Or was it something she had been thinking about for days and for weeks? I guess we'll learn more as the trial comes out, especially

0: if they decide to have her take the stand. During her ex-husband's testimony, he recently remarried. She was staring at the ground. She was very emotional. She was crying. She was dabbing her eyes. There was not much eye contact, not much body language between the two of them as he testified about these very sad details.
1: Running out of time here, Nate, but I did want to mention that one of the headlines that came out about this case was that they are seating 18 jurors, which is even more than they had for the Karen Reed case, which I know you followed as well. And part of that is because a lot of this stuff is so harrowing that these jurors, some of them may not be able to handle it. Did you see that on the first day? Was a lot of this stuff that you guys were sitting through, was it extremely graphic? And do you think some of these jurors are going to have to bow out as time goes on?
0: It's very possible. In fact, during jury selection, on one of the days, someone was picked, and the next day they said, actually, I can't do it, and they backed out. So there are six alternates. We have not seen the most graphic stuff yet. I will say it was very sad, just very emotional, heavy, emotionally taxing. In fact, the judge released everybody an hour early yesterday because tomorrow, when this resumes, we're going to hear that 911 call. Not publicly. Yesterday, I have to be in the courtroom to hear it because the defense, or Patrick Clancy, is asked, because it's such a grueling call, that it not be broadcast publicly, and the judge granted that request. And then the autopsy photos of his children will be shown. I mean, it will be a very emotionally taxing trial, and it is possible that you could lose some jurors.
1: Nate Eaton, just one of the most heartbreaking cases out of Massachusetts that I've ever seen. I appreciate your expertise, and we'll have you on again to cover this. Howie Carr, come up next.
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1: From ABC News, I'm Michelle Franzen. In Washington, D.C. at National Cathedral, funeral services beginning this hour for the late Senator Lindsey Graham. It follows a ceremony at the Capitol Rotunda and a tribute to the 71-year-old statesman from South Carolina. At National Cathedral, family, friends, and dignitaries gathering this hour, Israel's Prime Minister Benjamin Netanyahu is in attendance, along with Ukraine's President Zelensky, to honor Graham for his support. ABC's Jay O'Brien is there.
2: Graham will be eulogized here at the National Cathedral by his close friend, President Donald Trump, who has said that the South Carolina Republican was like family to him. Graham died suddenly just about 2 weeks ago due to heart complications. He had just returned from a trip to Ukraine where he met with Ukrainian President Volodymyr Zelensky.
1: President Trump earlier met with both world leaders. ABC's Karen Travers has more.
3: The president had separate meetings with Ukraine's President Zelensky and Israeli Prime Minister Netanyahu, but did not bring in reporters for statements or for questions. We heard from Zelensky after the meeting. He posted a statement on social media. He said it was a good meeting. He said that he and the president talked about the plans for the United States to help Ukraine make their own Patriot air defense system.
1: Even though there's a pause in airstrikes between the U.S. and Iran, Iranian-backed Houthis in Yemen claiming to have struck another Saudi ship today in the Red Sea, saying the vessel violated the maritime blockade imposed on the Saudi enemy. Dangerous wildfires triggering more evacuations in Spain and France, and now a major city is feeling the heat. ABC's Marcus Moore is along the fire line near Madrid.
4: This is really an unprecedented moment for people here in Spain. Officials saying the Avila fire, which has been burning west of Madrid, is the largest fire ever recorded here in the country. We're talking about more than 135,000 acres have burned at the start of this week.
1: You're listening to ABC News.
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7: 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A 20-year-old was taken into custody after a shooting that left one person injured in Lewiston. Police responded to shots fired last night near Bartlett and Walnut Streets, where they found a 21-year-old man with a gunshot wound to his leg after witnesses say a fight between multiple people broke out. The victim was taken to Central Maine Medical Center with serious but non-life-threatening injuries. 20-year-old Ethan Perilla of Lewiston was arrested and charged with attempted murder and assault. Lewiston's planning board held a public meeting last night as they considered changes to Lisbon Street. A recent study by the city found that the street is built for more cars than it typically sees, leading to higher speeds and more risks for cyclists and pedestrians. Elizabeth Eames is a resident.
8: These people who were the consultants seem to understand that we need to slow the traffic down, calm people down, make way for the pedestrians, the sight lines, and the bike lanes.
7: And that overhaul is still in the early planning stages. And Republican candidate for governor Bobby Charles says his Democratic opponent in the race is partially to blame for a series of maternity ward closures in Maine. The comment from Charles comes after Hannah Pingree said she would propose a one-year moratorium on maternity ward closures if elected governor. In a statement, Charles said Pingree and other Maine Democratic leaders have overspent on wasteful priorities and chose not to adequately fund Medicaid. Comes as the Maine Health Board is set to take a vote in the next 2 weeks on whether or not to close the labor and delivery unit at Lincoln Hospital. And now your latest forecast from AccuWeather's Steve Williams.
9: This afternoon, sun giving way to clouds, a thunderstorm and a high 75, wind southeast 6 to 12 miles per hour. Partly to mostly cloudy tonight, low 63. Couple of showers around tomorrow on Wednesday, the high 68.
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11: This is, of course, Grant Plattner Day on the program, and there's many different angles to this story to really cover. 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
15: Don't you know it's a pity today? 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
16: Welcome to the Howie Carr Show. Where is the countdown clock on the beginning of the Fauci hearing in the Rand Paul's committee tomorrow? It's at 8:30. So what is 8:30? That would be about like what, a little over 18 hours and 41 minutes and 59 seconds. I can't wait. I can't wait for it to begin. It's but you know, there is such an excess of good sound coming out, and here it is. We're pretty much close to the dog days of summer. So many people on vacation, and yet the flow of news, funny news, in fact, doesn't stop. And last night, it was the Biden ghostwriter audio tapes that came out. It's just amazing how
17: struggling
16: he was struggling, and this stuff, some of this stuff was from 10 years ago. And remember, they said Robert Hur, the special counsel, was just so nasty and mean, and you know, he was Joe Biden, just ask Fauci's best friend, Jake Tapper. Joe Biden was sharp as a tack, fit as a fiddle. Morning Joe agreed. So did George Stephanopoulos, Martha Raddatz. They all agreed. Joe was sharp, sharp as a tack. So I know this.
17: Biden's losing it.
16: Well, you know what? Biden lost it. When he said Biden's losing it, Biden had long since lost it. And, you know, it's even more of a joke now than it was when he was president. I mean, it's even more of a joke now that we know he was gone even further back. I mean, they must have really given him some drugs for the campaign, even when he was campaigning from the basement in 2020, because he's just gone.
17: Prescription drugs.
16: He's just gone. It's, I think I'm going to just, they're all kind of weird. But let's start with cut three.
18: And it's interesting. After that dire entry, the next one would be between that and the 7th of July.
16: Mm-hmm.
18: Was a long meeting.
16: Long meeting.
18: On the Security Council,
19: upon the prior was classified.
16: Probably. Remember, he's not the president or the ex-president here.
20: This is pure Biden.
16: That he can't remember about, he can't remember anything. And he can't remember who's at meetings or where they are, and he'll think of the names, and he just, it's, I mean, it's as bad as you think it is. But this is the guy who gave Dr. Fauci a pardon on the morning of January 20th, 2025, excuse me. Cut two.
19: And they're part of it. They're right, millennials. Right, that's right. What they. Anyway, that was the constant fight with me. Klain was on my side when he was there. And my whole team was always.
16: Klain was on his side. That was his chief of staff. Of course he was on his side.
19: I think were with me. Yes, were, the guy at Princeton now, the economist, good guy, was our chief economic advisor, not Kaufman, think of his name, and the guy back out at the University of Chicago, with a funny name, I'll think of it.
21: Goolsbee is one.
19: Goolsbee
21: is in Chicago.
19: And the other guys at Princeton.
21: Yeah.
19: We should write the name down so people forget.
16: Woodrow Wilson?
19: You know the thing.
16: F. Scott Fitzgerald? Some guy at Princeton. Some guy at Princeton. Okay, then now this is from, he's talking about that some of this stuff may be classified. And again, remember, this is the same guy who, in his name, a raid at Mar-a-Lago was conducted, saying that they had to get these classified documents back from former President Trump. That at the time, this guy's talking about the classified documents. He was never the president. He just took everything with him that he wanted to and didn't care, and nothing was going to happen to him. So here he is talking to his ghostwriter. This is from 2017, almost, we're coming up on 10 years ago, a decade ago. And this is how bad he is. Cut four.
19: This was a big meeting. The CIA
16: big meeting.
19: And everyone.
16: Big meeting.
19: It was,
21: was that a July meeting?
19: I don't know. It looks like it is. It says change pens. So it's got to be after the 17th.
16: He changed pens? Did he change his D pens?
19: Where DOD brief at DOD POTUS.
16: Changed his briefs after he changed the pens?
19: There was a big meeting down in the Situation Room. It would have been. Some of this may be classified, so be careful.
21: Okay.
19: I'm not sure. I'm not
16: be
19: more
16: careful.
19: Classified, but I just found all the classified stuff downstairs. I wrote the president a handwritten 40-page memorandum.
16: When was the last time you wrote someone a handwritten 40-page memorandum?
22: Huh? So I tied an onion to my belt, which was the style at the time.
16: I it must be after June because I changed my pen. This was 10 years ago. This is how far gone he was almost 10 years ago. If your head's about to explode, we're gonna go back to Fauci in a while, and we got other stuff to get to. I just want to get this out of the way. And by the way, that little beep, that was a CBS cut. They had done all the work I had no stomach to do. Jared had no stomach to do. You had no stomach to do. So thank you, Barry Weiss. All right, here's another one. Here's about talking about a meeting with Merkel. And this could be the Wizard of Ums. Cut one.
19: To,
18: during this period. We're reconstructing the period of February 2015, and there's on the schedule I'm in Munich, but after Angela Merkel, president's working lunch with, hang on a second. It's confusing me.
16: It's confused. A lot of things confuse him.
18: Wait, this is February the 8th. Was this Munich? Yeah. It says, did I get home? Okay.
0: You flew back.
18: I flew back, so okay. And I think I went to the president's working lunch with Merkel. And the president's meeting with her on...
16: You know, I've conducted interviews like this with people. And, you know, you after a while, you begin to say, what the bleep am I doing here? Or if you've got a deadline, if you got to turn it out that same day, you're going, what the bleep am I going to write about? What am I going to do? I can't believe I sat down with this guy. What did I possibly think I could learn from this guy? What's my backup column? Can I just call in and say I got sick? I'm taking the day off?
22: I thought I recognized you. I gave you a plate of corn muffins back in 1947 to paint my chicken coop, and you never did it.
16: Mr. President, how long was that handwritten memorandum? It was 40 pages long? Really? Really? 844-500-4242, 844-500-4242. I'm Howie Carr.
22: I'll be deep in the cold, cold ground before I recognize Missouri.
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0: What was his motivation for? It was at the show after Fox and Friends. They asked him, what was his motivation for lying about where the virus came from? Cut 20.
1: What's Fauci's motivation? Fauci knew that he had been funding the Wuhan lab indirectly through a guy named Peter Daszak. And he knew what that would look like if the world believed that this virus, which was already clearly a problem, which was going to shut down the world, had come from U.S. research, research that he had funded, research that in 2011, Anthony Fauci said, even if a virus results in a pandemic from work that is done in a lab, that work is worth doing. That was his public position, and he suddenly knew what the risks were, and he knew he had to do everything possible to hide that and to steer people away, and that is what he did, and that is why, even 5 years later, we don't have a good answer. It is really on him.
0: I mean, that's it. And I mean, think about what it must be like. You're the one who used this guy Daszak, a Brit, as the cutout to get U.S. taxpayer dollars into this lab run by the Red Chinese, and then the Red Chinese let the monster virus out, and now it's destroying the economy, or it could destroy the economy if you overreact, which he decided to overreact of the entire nation. And then all of a sudden, after doing this nefarious, fiendish deed, he becomes the toast of the town. He's lionized by every one of the front-running bum kissers in the media in the Democrat Party. But I repeat myself, he's the more famous alumnus of Holy Cross than Bob Cousy, even though he's a half a foot shorter. You know, now there's a building named after Fauci on the Holy Cross campus in Worcester, the Anthony S. Fauci Integrated Science Complex. I'm going to suggest that they change the name. If they don't want to carve off the name, like, you know, they got rid of Yawkey Way, like they got rid of the Sackler name off of all the buildings at various medical schools. If they don't want to get rid of the name, they could at least, you know, change it a little bit. Make it the Anthony S. Fauci Integrated Science Fiction Complex at Holy Cross. Because that's what he was peddling. He was peddling science fiction, also known as lies. Lies. 844-500-4242-508. Never thought anything would beat 9/11 in our lifetime. COVID beat it. Yeah, COVID was worse than 9/11. COVID's definitely the worst public health catastrophe ever in the United States of America. And, you know, unlike the Spanish flu, what could we have done about the Spanish flu? It came out of nature. This one came out of a communist lab, and the taxpayers of the United States of America funded it. We funded it to destroy our own society, and the money was provided by Fauci. And then, you know, an FBI documents came out last week through Grassley and Johnson. The FBI was going to pick up this guy Daszak in 2021, and the CIA said, "Can you do us a favor and let Daszak go?" They didn't want Daszak being questioned for obvious reasons, because he was part of the conspiracy. I'm Howie Carr.
2: Get over it.
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5: This is a Bloomberg Money Minute. We've been seeing some strength for the Dow, with tech shares fluctuating a bit, though Boeing among the gainers on the Dow after coming out with better than expected quarterly results on strong demand for commercial jets. Coca-Cola reporting strong demand for soda and other beverages, thanks to exposure from sponsoring the FIFA World Cup. FIFA working on a plan to raise as much as $4.2 billion from external investors with a new vehicle called FIFA Forward Enterprise that will house media and commercial rights. Proposed entity would initially be valued at about $20 billion and include broadcasting and sponsorship assets. FIFA would retain sole control of the new vehicle via majority board representation, with the majority of the money generated by the entity to be distributed to FIFA's member associations through the FIFA Forward program. And Starbucks launching a new line of orange cream drinks, combining tangerine and mandarin orange and vanilla in cold brew, matcha, chai, and frappuccino drinks. Denise Pellegrini, Bloomberg Radio.
6: ABC News, I'm Michelle Franzen. At the National Cathedral in Washington, D.C. this hour, funeral services underway for the late Senator Lindsey Graham. The longtime GOP lawmaker from South Carolina died at the age of 71 earlier this month. President Trump delivering the eulogy, calling Graham a member of the family and also a critical part of the Republican Party.
7: For more than 30 years, nothing of consequence happened in this Capitol without Lindsey Graham knowing about it. Nothing of significance happened anywhere in the world without Lindsey Graham having a view on it.
6: Earlier at a ceremony at the Capitol Rotunda, Republican Senate Leader John Thune says he'll remember Graham for his friendship and humor. Consumer confidence slid this month, with U.S. and Iran hostilities fueling concerns over gas prices and stubborn inflation. The war with Iran now entering its sixth month, and officials in Japan assessing the damage following a powerful 6.8 magnitude earthquake today. This is ABC News.
8: 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A shelter-in-place order in Belfast was lifted this morning after an armed suspect was apprehended. Belfast police say the suspect was wanted in connection to a burglary on the city's east side at around 8 a.m. and was found at a nearby school at around 1 p.m. During the search, a shelter-in-place order was issued for residents living near Swan Lake Avenue, Patterson Hill Road, and Kaler Road. We'll keep you posted on any updates. New state laws aimed at limiting cooperation with federal immigration agencies are taking effect this week.
9: One of those laws restricts state and local police from cooperating with ICE, while a second allows public schools, state libraries, and healthcare facilities to deny ICE searches without a judicial warrant. A third law bars landlords from sharing sensitive information about tenants with immigration agents unless it's required as part of a warrant. Several main towns and cities already have their own policies in place that put guardrails on collaboration with ICE. I'm Frankie Azzarata, News Radio WGAN.
8: And in other news, plans for a hotel expansion in York got the green light from the town's planning board. The board voted unanimously last week to approve a 41-room expansion to the Union Bluff Hotel. It comes after some residents raised concerns about increasing traffic in an area that's already busy and the possible loss of ocean views. The expansion will be built on a lawn next door to the hotel that's being used as an event space. And now, here's your latest AccuWeather forecast.
10: This afternoon, sun giving way to clouds, humid, a thunderstorm, and a high 75. Winds will be southeast at 6 to 12 miles per hour. Partly to mostly cloudy, humid tonight, low 63. A couple of showers on Wednesday with a high at 68. It'll be cloudy on Thursday, a few showers in the area. High Thursday again, 68. I'm AccuWeather Steve Williams on Southern Maine's official weather station. 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
0: 844-500-4242. 844-500-4242. So I'm looking forward to tomorrow. It's do you think he'll really show up? It's supposed to start at 8:30. That's pretty early, But you know, again, it did. Michael Proctor didn't show up for his deposition, and he was only in front of a handful of people, or not a handful, 15 lawyers or so. But still, I mean, I know it was humiliating for.

0: And it clearly was, and I think a jury would decide. So I still would prosecute him.
1: Yeah, I would too, but I don't I wouldn't be too confident about it. That's the problem. 844-500-4242. So we started out this hour with a Biden cut. So let's wrap this up with Biden and Trump at a debate. And then we'll talking about whether or not he said that you shouldn't wear a mask, and then we'll cue the flip flops. Cut 10.
2: Asking you, sir, about masks.
3: Well, masks make a big difference. His own head of the CDC said if we just wore masks between now, if there, everybody wore masks in social distance between now and January, we'd probably save up to 100,000 lives. It matters.
4: And they've also said the opposite.
3: No serious person said the opposite.
4: Dr. Fauci said the opposite.
3: He did not say the opposite.
5: We got a little bit more than a minute left in this
4: masks
5: segment.
4: Masks are not good. Then he changed his mind. He said masks are good. I'm okay with masks.
5: I want to ask you both
4: masks.
5: About one last.
1: We'll play the rest of that. We'll play Trump was right, but you knew that already. We'll play that when we come back. I'm Howie Carr.
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1: From ABC News, I'm Michelle Franzen. Friends, family, and fellow lawmakers are honoring the late Senator Lindsey Graham at his funeral service at the National Cathedral in Washington, D.C. The 71-year-old longtime senator from South Carolina was remembered for his humor and tenacity during his 30-year congressional career. President Trump, a one-time foe of the senator, says Graham became a close ally and friend.
2: He was the first person to make you laugh and one of the last people that you've really ever wanted to fight. These were the traits that made him into one of the great figures in Senate history. Few like him.
1: Graham was a staunch supporter of Ukraine and Israel, both leaders attending the funeral today. President Trump met earlier with President Zelensky and Israel's Prime Minister Benjamin Netanyahu. It was the first meeting with Netanyahu since the start of the war with Iran 5 months ago. ABC's Karen Travers has details.
3: We do not have a readout from the White House about what took place in that meeting with the Israeli Prime Minister, but there's a potential for some tensions because the two have had a bit of a tense relationship in recent weeks as it relates to the war with Iran and, of course, Israel's recent strikes in Lebanon, which have complicated the situation as the U.S. has tried to reach a deal with Iran.
1: Wildfires continuing to ravage parts of Spain and France. A new round of evacuations ordered today. Cleanup underway after tornadoes tore through the Midwest. The National Weather Service says the tornado that blew through portions of Wisconsin has been upgraded to an EF3. ABC's Alex Perez is in hard-hit Menasha, Wisconsin.
4: The city of Menasha, Wisconsin, taking a direct hit, prompting the mayor to declare a local state of disaster.
5: I headed down to the basement, and when I come up, it's like a war zone here.
4: The view from above shows roofs ripped from homes and businesses destroyed.
1: The same string of storms targeting the Northeast today. 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
8: 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A 20-year-old man was taken into custody after a shooting that left one person injured in Lewiston. Police responded to shots fired Monday evening near Bartlett and Walnut Streets to find a 21-year-old man with a gunshot wound to the leg after witnesses saw a fight between multiple people broke out. The victim, was taken to Central Maine Medical Center with serious but non-life-threatening injuries. 20-year-old Ethan Perilla of Lewiston was arrested and charged with attempted murder and assault. Maine U.S. Senate candidate Troy Jackson has been endorsed by Kamala Harris. The former vice president and 2024 presidential nominee said in a fundraising email to supporters this week that she can relate to the shortened timeline Jackson faces as he becomes the Democratic nominee. UMaine political science chair Mark Brewer says the time crunch is a disadvantage for Jackson, but he could still win.
9: This is still anybody's race, right? You know, this idea that because of all of the things that have happened to the Democrats, that this race is now locked down for Collins and the Republicans, that's just not true, right? This is still anybody's race to win.
8: Jackson was chosen to become the new nominee at a party convention over the weekend after Graham Plattner dropped out following a rape allegation. Staying with Maine's races this November, Republican candidate for Governor Bobby Charles says his Democratic opponent in the race is partially to blame for a series of maternity ward closures in Maine.
10: The comment from Charles comes after Hannah Pingree said she would propose a one-year moratorium on maternity ward closures if elected governor. In a statement, Charles said Pingree and other Maine Democratic leaders have overspent on wasteful priorities and chose not to adequately fund Medicaid. It comes as the Maine Health Board is set to take a vote in the next 2 weeks on whether or not to close the labor and delivery unit at Lincoln Hospital in Damariscotta. I'm Frankie Azzarotta, News Radio WGAN.
8: And on a much lighter note, a new cannabis shop owned by the legendary stoner duo Cheech and Chong will be opening in the town of Milo this weekend. The Bangor Daily News reports that the Dispensoria will have a grand opening from 10 a.m. to 7 p.m. on Saturday. Attendees will have to be at least 21 to join the festivities, including giveaways, raffles, and other activities. The duo behind films like Up in Smoke licenses dozens of dispensaries across the country, including a storefront in Bangor, and they briefly had a location in Portland. And now, here's your latest AccuWeather forecast.
11: This afternoon, sun giving way to clouds, humid, a thunderstorm, and a high 75. Winds will be southeast at 6 to 12 miles per hour. Partly to mostly cloudy, humid tonight, low 63. Couple of showers on Wednesday with a high at 68. It'll be cloudy on Thursday, a few showers in the area. High Thursday again, 68. I'm AccuWeather Steve Williams on Southern Maine's official weather station. 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
8: Next high tide in Portland Harbor is at 11:28 p.m. tonight. 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
4: When they were trying to cover up the Beaglegate scandal with torturing the Beagles, Barack Obama called up Fauci, or texted him, whatever. And he's one of the guys who was leading the charge against Fauci at that time was Donald Trump Jr. God bless him for doing this. And so Obama, according to Fauci's diary, said that Donald Trump Jr. was a bleeping moron for doing this. I would if Donald Trump Jr. were in Palm Beach and I were in Palm Beach and I saw him tonight at St. Ambrose or somewhere, I would buy him a drink. I think that is a badge of honor to be called a bleeping moron by Obama under any circumstances, but particularly when you're trying to protect dogs. 844-500-4242. John, you're next with Howie Carr. Go ahead, John.
5: Howie, love your show.
4: Thanks.
5: Listen, I really do. I really want to thank you for putting this segment on to allow the testimony of some of the victims of this whole mess, which it is. It's really horrible. I think a lot of us have forgotten about what we were put through that, you know?
4: I think it's only natural to want to, when you have something unpleasant happens to you, it's your tendency to survive. You just try to move on. But it's important not to in this case, because it could happen again. They're laying in the weeds. They want to do this again. They had a good time.
5: I know they do. I'm listening to your callers, you know, for the last hour or so. You know, victims of, you know, somebody died of this and that, and they got the shot, and da-da-da-da.
4: Yeah.
5: And it's just, I think we've forgotten how that got so out of control. And I guess I'm glad that the Fauci diary, whatever you want to call it.
4: Yeah, it is.

0: It's a diary,
1: maybe
0: yeah.
1: Maybe we can get some, you know?
0: Yeah. I just want to get it out. I have no illusions that he's going to go to jail or anything like that, but that's just the way it is. Thanks for the call there. Let's see. Took 3 years of gaslighting and a complete runaround of about 20-plus doctor specialists for a doctor to finally say, my wife, 29 years old, illnesses and symptoms were from the shot. She is now fully disabled with no real cure in sight. How many people are in this situation? How many? Hundreds of thousands or millions? Probably millions. I'm Howie Carr.
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7: From ABC News. I'm Lindsay Davis, anchor of Prime, streaming weeknights on ABC News Live. The late Senator Lindsey Graham remembered today at services that began at the Capitol Rotunda and ended with his funeral service at Washington National Cathedral. Family, fellow lawmakers, and dignitaries honored the 71-year-old who served in both Congress and the military. President Trump delivered the eulogy and says Graham became a fierce ally and patriot.
8: For more than 30 years, nothing of consequence happened in this Capitol without Lindsey Graham knowing about it. Nothing of significance happened anywhere in the world without Lindsey Graham having a view on it.
7: Graham was a staunch supporter of Ukraine and Israel. Both leaders attended the funeral today. President Trump met earlier with President Zelensky and Israel's Prime Minister Benjamin Netanyahu. It was the first meeting with Netanyahu since the start of the war with Iran 5 months ago.
9: The president had separate meetings with Ukraine's President Zelensky and Israeli Prime Minister Netanyahu, but did not bring in reporters for statements or for questions. We heard from Zelensky after the meeting. He posted a statement on social media. He said it was a good meeting. He said that he and the president talked about the plans for the United States to help Ukraine make their own Patriot air defense systems.
7: ABC's Karen Travers. Dangerous wildfires have triggered more evacuations in Spain and France. ABC's Marcus Moore is near Madrid.
10: This is really an unprecedented moment for people here in Spain. Officials saying the Avila fire, which has been burning west of Madrid, is the largest fire ever recorded here in the country. We're talking about more than 135,000 acres have burned at the start of this week.
7: In the U.S., the National Weather Service says yesterday's tornado in Wisconsin has been upgraded to an EF3. The same storms are targeting the Northeast today, with New Jersey and New York City facing the threat of flash flooding. 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
13: 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A 20-year-old was taken into custody after a shooting that left one person injured in Lewiston. Police responded to shots fired Monday evening near Bartlett and Walnut Streets to find a 21-year-old man with a gunshot wound to the leg after witnesses say a fight between multiple people broke out. The victim was taken to Central Maine Medical Center with serious but non-life-threatening injuries. 20-year-old Ethan Perella of Lewiston was arrested and charged with attempted murder and assault. Maine U.S. Senate candidate Troy Jackson has been endorsed by Kamala Harris. The former vice president and 2024 presidential nominee sent in a fundraising email to supporters this week that she can relate to the shortened timeline Jackson faces as he becomes the Democratic nominee. UMaine political science chair Mark Brewer says the time crunch is a disadvantage for Jackson, but he could still win.
14: This is still anybody's race, right? You know, this idea that because of all of the things that have happened to the Democrats, that this race is now locked down for Collins and the Republicans, that's just not true, right? This is still anybody's race to win.
13: Jackson was chosen to become the new nominee at a party convention over the weekend after Graham Plattner dropped out following a rape allegation. Staying with Maine's races this November, Republican candidate for governor Bobby Charles says his Democratic opponent in the race is partially to blame for a series of maternity ward closures in Maine.
15: The comment from Charles comes after Hannah Pingree said she would propose a one-year moratorium on maternity ward closures if elected governor. In a statement, Charles said Pingree and other Maine Democratic leaders have overspent on wasteful priorities and chose not to adequately fund Medicaid. It comes as the Maine Health Board is set to take a vote in the next 2 weeks on whether or not to close the labor and delivery unit at Lincoln Hospital in Damariscotta. I'm Frankie Azzarotta, News Radio WGAN.
13: A 50% tariff on Canadian imports, including car parts and lumber, could impact Maine businesses. The Trump administration says the tariff is aimed at bringing jobs and manufacturing back to the U.S., especially in the auto industry. Here's Patrick Woodcock with the Maine State Chamber of Commerce.
16: Autos has been really targeted by the Trump administration, and that the automobile sector is highly integrated with Canada and Mexico.
13: The new tariff is set to take effect on August 19th. And on a lighter note, a new cannabis shop owned by the legendary stoner duo Cheech and Chong will be opening in the town of Milo this weekend. The Bangor Daily News reports that the Dispensoria will have a grand opening from 10 a.m. to 7 p.m. on Saturday. Attendees will have to be at least 21 to join the festivities, which include giveaways, raffles, and other activities. And now, here's your latest AccuWeather forecast.
17: Partly to mostly cloudy, humid night. Low tonight, 63. Wind southeast, 4 to 8 miles per hour. Couple of showers tomorrow afternoon. Cooler day, high 69. Clouds and rain on Thursday with a high 68. I'm AccuWeather Steve Williams on Southern Maine's official weather station. 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
13: 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I'm Nate Hanscom, News Radio WGAN.
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11: 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Jared, what's the poll question? What are the results thus far?
12: Today's poll question, which you can vote in at HowieCarshow.com, is it time to move on from the Fauci COVID catastrophe? Yes, get over it. No, never forget, or not sure.
11: No, never forget.
12: 92% of the audience says no, never forget. 7% say yes, get over it, and 1% say they're not sure.
11: All right. The story about Gavin Newsom's affair with his former top aide's wife is out in Vanity Fair, published today. Ruby Rippey, for that is indeed her name, Ruby Rippey, described her affair with then San Francisco mayor in a steamy detail in a Vanity Fair magazine essay published

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1: From ABC News, I'm Michelle Franzen. A final farewell for the late Senator Lindsey Graham, with family, lawmakers, and dignitaries attending his funeral at National Cathedral today. President Trump delivering remarks describing Graham as a true American original.
2: Trump remembered Graham as a giant of the United States Senate who uniquely understood the levers of power in Washington.
3: For more than 30 years, nothing of consequence happened in this Capitol without Lindsey Graham knowing about it.
2: While they began their relationship as rivals in the 2016 Republican primary, Trump described Graham as a friend who devoted his life to public service.
3: He was a man who gave America the full measure of his good and mighty heart until that heart itself just gave out.
2: Graham is set to be buried in South Carolina on Wednesday. Peter Harlambous, ABC News.
1: A bipartisan group of senators set to vote tonight on a highly anticipated Russia and Iran sanctions bill named in Graham's honor. Even though there is a pause in airstrikes between the U.S. and Iran, Iranian-backed Houthis in Yemen claiming to have struck another Saudi ship today in the Red Sea, another critical waterway facing a blockade. The Midwest is cleaning up following volatile storms and tornadoes yesterday. Wisconsin hit hardest. ABC's Alex Preche is in Menasha.
4: In nearby Appleton...
5: Oh my God!
4: Debris sent flying as a tornado moved through.
5: Debris in the air!
4: AccuWeather storm chasers are tracking the destruction on the highway.
6: There's massive debris flying in the road.
4: Cars mangled in sheet metal.
6: I hope they're okay.
4: The storm exploding transformers.
7: Oh, that is cool.
4: Down power lines, leaving more than 500,000 without power across the region Monday as the storms rolled through.
1: In Georgia, a judge sentenced Colt Gray to life in prison without the possibility of parole for the deadly shooting at Appalachian High School outside Atlanta in 2024, killing four people. 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
10: 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A 20-year-old was taken into custody after a shooting that left one person injured in Lewiston. Police responded to shots fired Monday evening near Bartlett and Walnut Streets to find a 21-year-old man with a gunshot wound to the leg after witnesses say a fight between multiple people broke out. The victim was taken to Central Maine Medical Center with serious but non-life-threatening injuries. 20-year-old Ethan Perella of Lewiston was arrested and charged with attempted murder and assault. Maine U.S. Senate candidate Troy Jackson has been endorsed by Kamala Harris. The former vice president and 2024 presidential nominee said in a fundraising email to supporters this week that she can relate to the shortened timeline Jackson faces as he becomes the Democratic nominee. UMaine political science chair Mark Brewer says the time crunch is a disadvantage for Jackson, but he could still win.
11: This is still anybody's race, right? You know, this idea that because of all of the things that have happened to the Democrats, that this race is now locked down for Collins and the Republicans, that's just not true, right? This is still anybody's race to win.
10: Jackson was chosen to become the new nominee at a party convention over the weekend after Graham Plattner dropped out following a rape allegation. Staying with Maine's races this November, Republican candidate for governor Bobby Charles says his Democratic opponent in the race is partially to blame for a series of maternity ward closures in Maine.
12: The comment from Charles comes after Hannah Pingree said she would propose a one-year moratorium on maternity ward closures if elected governor. In a statement, Charles said Pingree and other Maine Democratic leaders have overspent on wasteful priorities and chose not to adequately fund Medicaid. It comes as the Maine Health Board is set to take a vote in the next 2 weeks on whether or not to close the labor and delivery unit at Lincoln Hospital in Damariscotta. I'm Frankie Azzarata, News Radio WGAN.
10: A 50% tariff on Canadian imports, including car parts and lumber, could impact Maine businesses. The Trump administration says the tariff is aimed at bringing jobs and manufacturing back to the U.S., especially in the auto industry. Here's Patrick Woodcock with the Maine State Chamber of Commerce.
7: Autos has been really targeted by the Trump administration, and that the automobile sector is highly integrated with Canada and Mexico.
10: The new tariff is set to take effect on August 19th. And on a lighter note, a new cannabis shop owned by the legendary stoner duo Cheech and Chong will be opening in the town of Milo this weekend. The Bangor Daily News reports that the Dispensoria will have a grand opening from 10 a.m. to 7 p.m. on Saturday. Attendees will have to be at least 21 to join the festivities, which include giveaways, raffles, and other activities. And now, here's your latest AccuWeather forecast.
13: Partly to mostly cloudy, humid night. Low tonight, 63. Wind southeast, 4 to 8 miles per hour. Couple of showers tomorrow afternoon. Cooler day, high 69. Clouds and rain on Thursday with a high 68. I'm AccuWeather's Steve Williams on Southern Maine's official weather station, News Radio 98.5 FM and AM 560 WGAN.
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14: He's here. He's here. Now, broadcasting from the underground command post, deep in the bowels of a hidden bunker, somewhere under the brick and steel of a nondescript building, we've once again made contact with our leader, Mark Levin.

0: was in the Guard for several decades, too. And he was very proud of that. And he did that when he was a young man after his parents passed away. So quite remarkable. I really feel he deserved these accolades, or certainly many of them, while he was alive. And the sad fact is he's getting them posthumously. I feel that way about a number of people, actually. But certainly about him. Because some of the things that were said about him when he was alive were not fair. Were fairly brutal. Irresponsible. And just inappropriate. Now, politicians have to deal with this. Other people, public figures of all kinds, have to deal with this. But again, I think he would be, he's probably up there smiling down on us right now about it. Probably thinking, well, that guy, you know, that guy was pretty hard on me. It's good to hear him say these things now, better late than never, you know. I think I can hear him saying that right now. But the main thing about Lindsey Graham, the takeaway is this. He understood good versus evil. He understood that the United States was the most important power for good on the face of the planet. That we are the only force that can stand up to a communist China, a fascistic Russia, the Islamist Nazis in the Middle East. And he didn't want wars with all of them. They wanted wars and, you know, engagement with us. And he said, we should beat them before they beat us. And I'll be right back. 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
5: Storms that left a trail of destruction in the Midwest yesterday, including tornadoes in Wisconsin, are taking aim now at the Northeast. ABC senior meteorologist Melissa Griffin has more.
6: Let's zone in right now on places across the tri-state area from Kingston, New York, New York City included, right down through Philadelphia. This is where we have that level 3 of 4. That's the second highest level flood risk. 2 to 3 inch per hour rainfall rates. That means life-threatening flash flooding is possible within some of these heaviest downpours, and that risk lasts through late tonight.
5: In Washington, D.C. today at the National Cathedral, fellow lawmakers and family and friends attending the funeral for the late Senator Lindsey Graham. He'll be buried in his home state of South Carolina tomorrow. Consumer confidence slid this month. The renewed U.S. and Iran hostilities are fueling concerns over gas prices and stubborn inflation. The war is now entering its 6th month. This is ABC News.
7: Now the latest from the FM 98.5 and AM 560 WGAN News Center. A shelter-in-place order in Belfast was lifted this morning after an armed suspect was apprehended. Belfast police say the suspect was wanted in connection to a burglary on the city's east side at around 8 a.m. and was found at a nearby school at around 1 p.m. During the search, a shelter-in-place order was issued for residents living near Swan Lake Avenue, Patterson Hill Road, and Kaler Road. We'll keep you posted on any updates. New state laws aimed at limiting cooperation with federal immigration agencies are taking effect this week.
8: One of those laws restricts state and local police from cooperating with ICE, while a second allows public schools, state libraries, and healthcare facilities to deny ICE searches without a judicial warrant. A third law bars landlords from sharing sensitive information about tenants with immigration agents unless it's required as part of a warrant. Several main towns and cities already have their own policies in place that put guardrails on collaboration with ICE. I'm Frankie Azzarata, News Radio WGAN.
7: And Lewiston's planning board held a public meeting last night as they consider changes to Lisbon Street. A recent study by the city found that the street is built for more cars than it needs, leading to higher speeds and more risks for cyclists and pedestrians. Here's one resident with CBS 13.
9: These people who were the consultants seem to understand that we need to slow the traffic down, calm people down, make way for the pedestrians, the sight lines, and the bike lanes.
7: According to CBS 13 News, the overhaul is in the early planning stages. And now, here's your latest AccuWeather forecast.
10: Partly the mostly cloudy, humid night. Low tonight, 63. Wind southeast, 4 to 8 miles per hour. Couple of showers tomorrow afternoon. Cooler day, high 69. Clouds and rain on Thursday with a high 68. I'm AccuWeather's Steve Williams on Southern Maine's official weather station. 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
8: From ABC News, I'm Dave Packer. A new escalation in the war in Iran. The last hour, Revolutionary Guard forces firing multiple ballistic missiles in an attempted surprise attack at U.S. forces in the Middle East. CENTCOM says all missiles were successfully intercepted. At Washington, D.C.'s National Cathedral, lawmakers, dignitaries attending the funeral of former Senator Lindsey Graham. President Trump gave remarks.
9: He was the first person to make you laugh and one of the last people that you've really ever wanted to fight. These were the traits that made him into one of the great figures in Senate history. Few like him.
8: Earlier today, a morning service under the Capitol Dome. In Washington to pay respects today, Israeli Prime Minister Benjamin Netanyahu. He met with President Trump earlier.
10: The two have had a bit of a tense relationship in recent weeks as it relates to the war with Iran and, of course, Israel's recent strikes in Lebanon, which have complicated the situation as the U.S. has tried to reach a deal with Iran.
8: ABC's Karen Travers. The National Weather Service says the tornado that blew through portions of Wisconsin has been upgraded to an EF3. Winnebago County Executive Gordon Heitz.
11: The depth of the tornado and its impact is incredible, devastating, and we're really still in the assessment phase of things. At the same time, we know that people are going without, power, uncertainty about childcare, housing.
8: Late today, a judge in Georgia sentencing convicted 16-year-old high school shooter Colt Gray to life in prison without parole for killing two students and two teachers. And we've just learned that all American Airlines flights that are not in the air are being held for a nationwide ground stop because of an IT outage. You're listening to ABC News.
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1: 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A 20-year-old was taken into custody after a shooting that left one person injured in Lewiston. Police responded to shots fired Monday evening near Bartlett and Walnut Streets to find a 21-year-old man with a gunshot wound to the leg after witnesses say a fight between multiple people broke out. The victim was taken to Central Maine Medical Center with serious but non-life-threatening injuries. 20-year-old Ethan Perella of Lewiston was arrested and charged with attempted murder and assaults. Maine U.S. Senate candidate Troy Jackson has been endorsed by Kamala Harris. The former vice president and 2024 presidential nominee sent in a fundraising email to supporters this week that she can relate to the shortened timeline Jackson faces as he becomes the Democratic nominee. UMaine political science chair Mark Brewer says the time crunch is a disadvantage for Jackson, but he could still win.
2: This is still anybody's race, right? You know, this idea that because of all of the things that have happened to the Democrats, that this race is now locked down for Collins and the Republicans, that's just not true, right? This is still anybody's race to win.
1: Jackson was chosen to become the new nominee at a party convention over the weekend after Graham Plattner dropped out following a rape allegation. A Farmington man has pled guilty to attempted murder after shooting his girlfriend in the face last year. The Lewiston Sun-Journal reports that 27-year-old Gunther Swan accepted a plea agreement with the state this past Friday, pleading guilty to charges of attempted murder and domestic violence elevated aggravated assault. Swan shot his then 29-year-old girlfriend in June of last year after she said she would be leaving and taking their 11-month-old daughter with her to Wyoming. The girlfriend, Michaela, suffered serious injuries and had to have her tongue reconstructed and hardware put in to fix her jaw. Each of Swan's charges is punishable by up to 30 years in prison and up to a $50,000 fine. And a 50% tariff on Canadian imports, including car parts and lumber, could impact Maine businesses. The Trump administration says the tariff is aimed at bringing jobs and manufacturing back to the U.S., especially in the auto industry. Here's Patrick Woodcock with the Maine State Chamber of Commerce.
3: Autos has been really targeted by the Trump administration, and that the automobile sector is highly integrated with Canada and Mexico.
1: A local plywood supplier told our info partners at CBS 13 that Canadian suppliers will pass the cost of the tariff on to customers in Maine. The new tariff is set to take effect on August 19th. And now, here's your latest AccuWeather forecast.
4: Partly to mostly cloudy, humid night, low 63, wind southeast, 4 to 8 miles per hour. Clouds and cooler, humid day tomorrow, showers and high 69. Shower and thunderstorm in the area tomorrow night with the low near 60. Thursday, clouds and a few showers in the area, the high at 68. Sunny and clouds, a shower and spots on Friday, high Friday 77. I'm AccuWeather Steve Williams on Southern Maine's official weather station. 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
5: He's here. He's here. 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
6: Welcome back, America. The question for you, Mr. and Mrs. America, what do you think we should be doing? People are quite dissatisfied when I see them, and I mean to a man and a woman, with foot on the gas pedal. We're pounding them 13 days, 15 days, 10 days. We're destroying them. And then we hit the brake suddenly, a ceasefire. They're begging us to negotiate, begging us to negotiate. Now I'm reporting to you that, in fact, let me read it to you. It's from CENTCOM about 1 hour ago. Give me 1 second. I'll just pull it up and read it to you. Okay. So you don't think it's just me, although that would be good enough. Give me a second. I will read to you what CENTCOM just put out. All right. Let me see if I can find it now. I think I can. Everybody count to 10. No, but I'm looking on my iPhone. It's very important. Well, anyway, CENTCOM. Here we go. At 5:45 p.m. Eastern Time today, U.S. Central Command is putting this out. Islamic Revolutionary Guard Corps forces launched multiple ballistic missiles from Iran in an attempted surprise attack on U.S. forces based in the Middle East. All Iranian missiles was successfully intercepted. U.S. forces remained

0: 0001 or request it online by visiting armstrongadvisory.com.
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4: ABC News, I'm Dave Packer. Minutes ago, the Senate confirming U.S. Attorney Jay Clayton for National Intelligence Director. The vote along party lines. CENTCOM says that Iranian Revolutionary Guard forces fired multiple ballistic missiles and an attempted surprise attack at U.S. forces in the Middle East, and says all missiles were successfully intercepted. At Washington, D.C.'s National Cathedral today, the funeral for former Senator Lindsey Graham. Japan's public broadcaster NHK is now reporting that at least two people have been confirmed dead at a shopping mall that partially collapsed following today's massive earthquake. A judge in Georgia sentencing convicted 16-year-old high school shooter Colt Gray to life in prison without parole for killing two students and two teachers. This is ABC News.
5: Now the latest from the FM 98.5 and AM 560 WGAN News Center. A shelter-in-place order in Belfast was lifted this morning after an armed suspect was apprehended. Belfast police say the suspect was wanted in connection to a burglary on the city's east side at around 8 a.m. and was found at a nearby school at around 1 p.m. During the search, a shelter-in-place order was issued for residents living near Swan Lake Avenue, Patterson Hill Road, and Kaler Road. We'll keep you posted on any updates. New state law.

0: Laws aimed at limiting cooperation with federal immigration agencies are taking effect this week.
1: One of those laws restricts state and local police from cooperating with ICE, while a second allows public schools, state libraries, and healthcare facilities to deny ICE searches without a judicial warrant. A third law bars landlords from sharing sensitive information about tenants with immigration agents, unless it's required as part of a warrant. Several main towns and cities already have their own policies in place that put guardrails on collaboration with ICE. I'm Frankie Azzarata, News Radio WGAN.
0: And in other news, plans for a hotel expansion in York got the green light from the town's planning board. The board voted unanimously last week to approve a 41-room expansion to the Union Bluff Hotel. It comes after some residents raised concerns about increasing traffic in an area that's already busy and the possible loss of ocean views. The expansion will be built on a lawn next door to the hotel that's being used as an event space. And now, here's your latest AccuWeather forecast.
2: Partly to mostly cloudy, humid night. Low tonight, 63. Wind southeast, 4 to 8 miles per hour. Couple of showers tomorrow afternoon. Cooler day, high 69. Clouds and rain on Thursday with a high 68. I'm AccuWeather's Steve Williams on Southern Maine's official weather station. 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
0: Next high tide in Portland Harbor is at 11:28 p.m. tonight. 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